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6: All right, man, here we go. This is the Markley, Van Camp, and Robbins Show. Hi there, I'm Scott Robbins. Right over there, David Van Camp. Jamie Markley on assignment. He will be back with us tomorrow.

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1: Here in New York City, one of my top priorities is keeping Jewish New Yorkers safe, keeping every single New Yorker safe. And we know that while Jewish New Yorkers comprise a minority of all New Yorkers, they comprise a majority of the victims of all hate crimes, and it is unacceptable.
2: Followed up on your call to accept the ICC and make the arrest.
1: I've made my thoughts clear. I'll keep the conversation to the president between him and myself.
2: It's just
3: okay. Well, wait, that was a campaign promise.
4: Yeah.
3: But now he's backing away from it. Big,
4: well,
3: big, yeah, big surprise.
4: He just wants to keep Jewish people safe.
3: Mm-hmm.
4: That's all.
3: Sure.
4: Whatever it takes.
3: Yeah. Well,
4: because he's Zoran Mondami.
3: Right. You've got this big tax that's going to be coming down onto homeowners. And it was sold as a tax added to $5 million homes that are not part of your primary residence. So vacation homes or investment property, something like that, you're going to be paying an extra tax on it. And they published this list of people. And you know, I, among others, was wondering, man, that's a lot of people who have these secondary homes valued over $5 million. What gives? Well, they're actually targeting homes worth $1 million.
4: Yeah.
3: Which in Manhattan is not a lot. I mean, you're talking about people who basically have studio apartments. Right. Who are getting named on these lists, who live in the city. I mean, to me, a lot of the people actually voted for Zoran Mamdani, so it's kind of like, well, people warned you. You went with him anyway.
4: Well, yeah, and you campaigned for him in a lot of instances of these right. people who are the uber wealthy.
3: Who are now getting doxxed by the guy that they supported.
4: Yeah, I mean, but what did you expect? Yeah. That you were somehow immune from it? You're not. Mm-hmm. Nobody
3: nope.
4: is.
3: No, you're not.
4: So I still don't understand. I wish somebody would ask him.
3: Mm-hmm.
4: I mean, I think we know what the motivation is of publishing these things, their names.
3: Yes.
4: But I mean, why would you do that outside of you want somebody to hurt these people? I don't know what you're doing.
3: Yeah, it's intimidation.
4: It's such a weird, but it was allowed to happen. Mm-hmm. And I can't believe somebody went, hey, wait a minute. This isn't the right thing to do.
3: Well, they don't care
4: you
3: about
4: can't just
3: right or wrong.
4: Dox people.
3: No.
4: I mean, you're the mayor. I mean, there is some sort of threshold here that's got to be met. If you're some sleazebag, you know, journalist or left-wing influencer or whatever, I mean, even then it's evil. But still, holy smokes, man.
3: That's how he does things, though.
4: And I want to ask those people that you supported this guy.
3: Right.
4: Do you still feel that way? Do you still want to support him?
3: Mm-hmm.
4: Golly.
3: Yeah.
4: Anyway, I just thought that was the essence of evil when I heard it. I'm like, you got to be kidding me.
3: Yeah, it's
4: who does that?
3: It's patent just intimidation from
4: yes.
3: the government to say, oh, yeah, yes. nice home you have there. Alex Berenson
4: right.
3: talked about it, who was very prolific during COVID, pushing back against Anthony Fauci. And his mom has a townhouse that she's lived in for like 30 years and got one of these notices that, oh, yeah, you might be hit with a new tax. Like, really?
4: I think if I remember that, too, it was like $58,000, $60,000 or something.
3: Yeah.
4: That she would owe.
3: Yes.
4: On this thing she's lived in for 32 years.
3: Yeah. It's ridiculous. Yeah.
4: It's so stupid. And so dangerous.
3: Mm-hmm.
4: I mean, you're going to get these people killed.
3: Mm-hmm.
4: What's wrong with you, man?
3: Well,
4: I mean, I don't know. I mean, again, if somebody would have woke me up, if I would have been in a coma for 10 years and woke up today,
3: mm-hmm.
4: I don't know if I'd recognize where I am.
3: Oh, no.
4: And what's going on? What's being allowed to happen?
3: Yeah.
4: I mean, it's really something because, I mean, this communist thing, and again, I don't know if this is ever going to take hold with the masses, at least not now. But I will say it's certainly the Democrat Party's been hijacked by it, and they're doing nothing to push back on it.
3: Well, not enough. It's probably just too little too late at this point.
4: Yeah, I mean, the genie's out of the bottle. You allowed things to happen and escalate, and here you are.
3: You look at right now what's going on in the Wisconsin Democrat primary.
4: Yes.
3: Gubernatorial primary. Francesca Hong, who's a Democratic Socialist, mm-hmm. is leading with 44% right now in the latest polling. The second place is David Crowley at 15%.
4: It's insane.
3: She's going to be the nominee.
4: Yeah. Absolutely, she's going to be the nominee.
3: It is
4: and they've all

0: they've all find themselves in the Democrat Party.
1: Yeah.
0: I mean, they're there. This is the party of, you know, Harry Truman.
1: Mm-hmm.
0: This is the party of JFK. And all of a sudden, you're looking at this thing going, it's full of communists. Yeah. It's full of them. And I don't know if this escalated because of the hate Donald Trump thing and Donald Trump's dangerous and Donald Trump's, you know, stealing democracy from us, and whether that sinks in and people are like, oh, well, we need some radical.
1: Well,
0: I don't know if that's it. I don't know if it's class envy. I don't know what it is.
1: I think, well, again, the way that it's been framed, I think I like a lot. It's a lot of downwardly mobile rich kids.
0: Yeah, well.
1: Who are taking over. And also, as far as voters, there are some voters who are really ticked off at the Democrat establishment for being, well, a bunch of losers. Guys like Chuck Schumer.
0: Yeah.
1: You know, posting the just cringe as hell photos of him grilling a raw cheeseburger with cheese on top of it.
0: Well, yeah, I mean, he's a total phony. He is. He's a total phony.
1: And so there is part of the cool kids club that's part of that, too, saying, well, we're not part of the lame old establishment. But, man, the true believers found an opening, and they're taking advantage of it.
0: They really are. And they're – I mean, again, Mom Donnie does everything with a smile on his face.
1: Oh, yeah.
0: I mean, he will absolutely pick your pocket and smile the whole time he's doing it.
1: Mm-hmm.
0: And he's disarming, and he's charming, and he's all those things.
1: Mm-hmm.
0: And he's full of crap, but hey, you know,
1: yeah.
0: That's beside the point.
1: Yeah.
0: I mean, it really, and again, this is a guy who's never really had a job either.
1: Yeah.
0: You know, it's like your first starter job shouldn't be mayor of New York City.
1: that's a pretty big one.
0: You know,
1: yeah.
0: You should go from paper boy to, you know, working at a restaurant to, you know, whatever. Holy smokes.
1: Do something at least.
0: Exactly. Mix it up with people who are real, for mm-hmm. crying out loud. Wow. So anyway, it's their own problem. And now they got the Madison thing going on again with BLM is back.
1: Yeah.
0: And there's riots going on there now.
1: You notice that there's not as much of a national media.
0: No, nothing at all today, by the way.
1: I think it's because they realize, one, this is a guy with multiple arrests. He's a known violent criminal who stabbed a cop and got shot. Yep. That's what happens when you stab a cop.
0: By the way, did you hear, and I heard this today from one of the protesters, why didn't the cops just shoot the knife out of his hand?
1: No way.
0: Yes, way. And yes. Why didn't the cops just shoot the knife out of his hand? And I'm like, you know nothing of what you're talking about. Nothing. Why don't they shoot the knife out of your hand? Yeah, okay.
1: Yeah, okay. Well, all right, Indiana Jones. Yeah.
0: Exactly.
1: All right, let's go to the gun range and let's,
0: yeah,
1: with no pressure at all, no life or death implications, see if you can hit that small of a target.
0: Yeah.
1: Just do it.
0: Yeah. And do it in a tenth of a second, right?
1: Yes.
0: Yeah. You got to make up your mind right now.
1: As you're being stabbed.
0: That is as dumb as the shoot him in the legs thing we had on for a while, too, you know?
1: Yeah. That comes back consistently. Why not just shoot him in the leg? Okay.
0: Yeah.
1: All right.
0: It's just ridiculous. But again, this guy is going at people with a knife.
1: Yeah.
0: He stabbed a guy.
1: Yes. I'd be surprised if he didn't get shot by a cop.
0: I don't know what, but I think you're right. I mean, I saw nothing on that story today out of Madison on the Today Show. I didn't see anything.
1: Yeah.
0: And it just seems like that's one of those, like, every other week we've got something like this going on,
1: yeah,
0: and it's not really even news anymore, and it's hard to defend this guy,
1: yeah,
0: right? Yeah.
1: Well, and I think there is some embarrassment, at least, I hope, and how out of hand the whole BLM thing got in 2020.
0: Yeah.
1: Because that was ridiculous, especially then you got guys like Rayshard Brooks, who assaulted two police officers after being caught drunk, passed out in the drive-thru of a Wendy's.
0: Yes.
1: Assaulted two cops, took a taser, and then got shot and killed. Yeah, that's what happens. And they're, like, trying to burn down Atlanta over it.
0: Yep. So. Well, again, stories to follow. We certainly will. But, again, this seems to be – and, again, Ben Crump is busy. He can't go to everywhere. So
1: right,
0: he's got his own hands tied right now. Can't show up in Madison. Although he probably will at some point in time.
1: I think he's already been to Madison.
0: That's what I thought.
1: Yeah.
0: I thought that too, but I heard somebody say he hadn't been there, but okay. I think he has been there. Yeah. I think he has been there, but I think he left because he had other things to attend to.
1: Yeah.
0: So, all right. There you go. Okay. Boy, howdy. Again, time machine getting this. And I would love to have a conversation with my father again, who was a staunch Democrat. who voted for Democrats his whole life.
1: Oh, yeah. See where you're at right now.
0: I grew up in that world.
1: Democrats can't tell you what a woman is.
0: Dad, here's what's going on right now.
1: I'm sure your dad would have loved that.
0: I don't think you're okay with this, but let me run this by you. Yeah. Wow. Anyway, we'll move on.
1: Yeah. We got the top five stories that we are looking at today. We got that and a news update. And just about 20 minutes from now, the big trifecta, top five stories of the day, according to Scott Robbins, coming up.

0: All righty, here we go. This is the Markley, Van Camp, and Robbins Show. I'm Scott Robbins. Right over there is David Van Camp. Jimmy Markley on assignment back tomorrow. David Van Camp, I know what you got in front of us here.
1: Yeah, top five things that we are watching today. Audio recordings, number five, between Joe Biden and a ghostwriter of his book have been released, where he acknowledges keeping and sharing classified documents. Number four, New Jersey Governor Mikey Sherrill is refusing the Trump administration's request for a list of some 6,600 non-citizens who registered to vote and the 400 who voted, saying, well, that's just mean to be asking about the people that we've registered to vote. I can almost squint at it hard enough and say, okay, well, for the people who didn't actually go cast a ballot, and if they did, as the story goes, select that they were not a citizen, mm-hmm. then if that's through no fault of their own, okay, I get it. Yeah, they didn't do anything wrong. The state of New Jersey did.
0: Right.
1: Just taking it at face value.
0: Mm-hmm.
1: But for the 400 people that actually did cast a ballot, hell yeah, hand their names over. Because they broke the law.
0: Absolutely. I mean, and they should be prosecuted for it.
1: Yes, they should be.
0: Yeah.
1: I mean, what are we doing here? Number three, the U.S. and the UAE are launching Task Force Talon Synapse, first joint effort to accelerate the development of military AI applications. Number two, Israeli Prime Minister Benjamin Netanyahu and Ukrainian President Volodymyr Zelensky are meeting with President Trump today while also attending the funeral of Senator Lindsey Graham, which is going on now. And number one, the Pentagon has announced, on a related note, Joint Base Charleston will be renamed in honor of the late Senator Lindsey Graham.
0: Oh, that's nice.
1: Those are the top five stories that we are watching today. Yeah, you know, there's been a lot of talk about the Fauci files, of course. And
0: Yeah,
1: I think he's going to have a lot to answer for, of course, and we'll see what happens. He may just plead the fifth all day tomorrow.
0: Do you think so? Somebody else said that.
1: I think probably at this point.
0: Oh, my gosh.
1: But I
0: just refuse to answer any questions.
1: Yeah, I think so.
0: Oh, wow.
1: Yeah.
0: Man, that's a terrible look, but I don't know if he cares.
1: Yeah, I don't think he cares at this point. Although, that being said, if he thinks that the pardon is, you know, actually viable,
0: yeah,
1: you know, Is he able to legally do that? We'll see.
0: Wow, because I'm really looking forward to the Rand Paul question.
1: Yeah, me too. But
0: I would give up my time if I were the rest of these guys. I would give Rand Paul more time.
1: There you go.
0: He gets 10 minutes. Yeah.
1: Well, I think another part of this conversation is within the media. I mean, and not just about how they fawned over Fauci for so long when they should have known better. But for what was happening, according to Anthony Fauci, behind the scenes, I mean, you think about in the fall of 2020, he's going over to Jake Tapper's house. Anthony Fauci is.
0: Yeah.
1: They're hanging out.
0: Smoking cigars.
1: He's asking.
0: Drinking,
1: you know,
0: wine.
1: He's giving questions to Jake Tapper. He's ranting about Trump and how all these other administration officials are terrible and he's the only good guy in the whole basket. And I mean, it takes on a new shape when you know there was that sort of behind-the-scenes collusion happening between especially Jake Tapper, who's supposed to be a newsman's newsman on CNN, and Anthony Fauci. And remember this. This is from the winter or late fall, early winter of 2020 when they were talking about how, yeah, that gathering for Christmas, I think that's kind of off the table now.
2: But we've got to put all those things together, Jake. We can't just wish it happening. We've got to get the vaccine. It's got to be deployed. And we can't abandon fundamental public health measures. You can approach a degree of normality while still doing some fundamental public health things that synergize with the vaccine to get us back to normal.
3: So not until the second or third quarter of 2021, though. Christmas is probably not going to be possible.
2: Yeah, I'm...
1: So, their dinner parties, that's fine. You know, again, state funerals for George Floyd earlier in the year, that's fine. But no. You want to go see family in Christmas? I mean, there is a whole lot of, and I know I hear the stories that are just heartbreaking all the time about people who watch loved ones die over Microsoft Teams.
0: It was terrible.
1: And, you know, getting messages that their loved one had passed away as the nurses just like write on a piece of paper, sorry for your loss.
0: Yeah.
1: And they're, you know, you're looking at it through the big window instead of actually being there with your loved one.
0: It was so sad. And those people were so lonely in those old folks homes, convalescent homes. I mean, and they had to look at some of them weren't allowed to come in at all.
1: Yeah.
0: Now I was, my mom was in one, and I was lucky because, I mean, I had my temperature taken every time I went in, and I had to wear a mask and all that. But all that being said, at least I got to see her.
1: Yeah. Well, there,
0: you know,
1: I mean, there were some nursing homes where, like, the dementia ward, was off limits to everybody, except for people that were handing out ballots.
0: Yes. Yeah. They could go in.
1: They could go in.
0: Right, and fill it out for it. Let me just do a public service here and fill it out for you.
1: A third-party watcher wasn't allowed in there because that would put you over capacity.
0: Right, that's risky. Yeah, they do that.
1: It's crazy. And I don't bring it up a whole lot, but just in my personal life, I mean, my wife was pregnant during COVID, and we lost the baby, and she had to learn about that alone with the doctor because I wasn't allowed to be in there because of the science.
0: That's the saddest stuff.
1: And meanwhile,
0: Yeah.
1: Jake Tapper's having dinner parties with Anthony Fauci.
0: Yeah.
1: Screw these people.
0: No problem. We shouldn't feel bitter at all.
1: Yeah, right. We were doing it for America.
0: That's all right.
1: We'll try to lighten it up.
0: Yep,
1: we got the trifecta coming up with Scott Rock.

0: Peek-a-boo. Peek-a-boo. Smile.
1: Smile, buddy.
0: Come on, smile. Oh, honey, he's still not smiling.
1: Maybe he's not a smiler.
0: Yeah, maybe he's just not a happy baby.
1: Maybe he's just being a boy. You know how boys are.
0: Or maybe he's teething. Oh, poor baby. I think his gums hurt.
1: Maybe he's just tired.
0: Or maybe his tummy hurts. He didn't eat that much.
1: Maybe he's not ticklish.
0: You think maybe he's scared of the dog?
1: Maybe he'll outgrow it. Maybe it's a phase. Maybe he just doesn't like smiling.
0: Maybe he has autism, and we can definitely do something to help.
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0: All right, here we go. This is the Markley, Van Camp, and Robbins Show. I'm Scott Robbins. Right over there, you see that guy right there? That's David Van Camp. That's David Van Camp. The other guy over there, well, he's not here. He'll be back tomorrow. That's Jamie Markley.
1: Yes.
0: Well, all right.
1: Got a quick news update here.
0: Yeah, I want to hear that one.
1: Mikey Sherrill, the governor of New Jersey, has been caught. Well, I mean, she wasn't governor when this happened, but her state has been caught registering 6,600 or so people who are not citizens to vote. And about 400 of them actually voted.
0: Yes.
1: Well, that's a problem, right?
0: Oh, yeah.
1: We all know that's a problem.
0: Oh, yeah.
1: And so, you know, the Trump administration wants the data of the people who were registered to vote, and specifically wants those 400 or so who voted. They want that information. Because, like I said just a few minutes ago, I can kind of understand if somebody through no fault of their own was registered to vote because the state of New Jersey had a glitch. Sure.
0: Right.
1: Then I can understand. If they didn't go to the polls and cast a ballot, okay, yeah, that fine, I suppose. Don't turn that over. I don't know. I think you probably should turn over any information about non-citizens registered to vote, but that's just me. But I can understand that argument. I cannot, for the life of me, understand the argument of withholding the information for the 400 or so who actually did vote. They broke a law. This isn't a non-consequential thing. Mikey Sherrill was asked about this.
2: The Trump administration is seeking, I believe by today, the list of non-citizens who are registered to vote and the approximately 400 that did vote. To what extent will your administration comply with the Trump administration's request in that regard?
3: As I have said, I am not in the habit of turning over private identifying administration information of the citizens of New Jersey. This federal government is weaponizing the government against individuals that disagree with them. They weaponized my private data against me in my election, and so I am working to protect people and their private data here in New Jersey.
1: Okay, but they broke the law. If they voted illegally, that's breaking the law. Shouldn't there be some sort of justice?
0: I would think so. I some sort of punishment to make sure it doesn't happen again. You know, I mean, that seems fair to me. These people.
1: It's such a joke, man, except this is like deadly serious business.
0: It is. I agree.
1: Talking about, and these are just the people that we know of. These are the people who got caught. And apparently none of them are going to be criminally held liable for it or civilly liable for it. There's nothing.
0: And you know this is not a one-off. I mean, you know this is happening in a lot of different places right now.
1: No.
0: Whether they clean up on their own now that someone's been caught. But I think the example should be set. I mean, it has to.
1: Oh, for sure.
0: I don't know. You know, and again, I mean, I remember Trump when he was talking about this and the votes and people were like, that's nuts. And there's, you know, he's saying this stuff without evidence. That was their big deal all the time, right?
1: Yeah.
0: And now you start to peel this onion away and you're starting to see more and more of this stuff going on.
1: Mm-hmm.
0: And again, David, are we any closer? Are we any closer? The Save America Act today than we were yesterday.
1: No, it's not.
0: Is this thing dead in the water?
1: I think so. Yeah, I'd love to be wrong about that, but I think it's gone.
0: I don't understand. By the way, in midterms, you may lose your majority.
1: Yeah,
0: you idiots.
1: Yep.
0: So let's get it done.
1: No, they won't. They won't get it done. They're not going to.
0: God, I just don't. I don't get it. Can somebody tell me why this is not happening?
1: Well, I think there's a follow the money aspect to it. Probably. There's also a stick it to Trump moment because a couple of the senators are bitter that Trump endorsed their opponents. They lost their primaries and boo-hoo. I don't know what to tell you. They say, well, the calendar's not on our side. Well, you've been saying that for months and months and months, like when the calendar would have been on your side. And I know, yes, I'm going to bring it up again. You have time for the dog parade, but not time for the Save America Act.
0: Okay. Again, the very few things in the world of politics perplex me like this one.
1: Yeah.
0: Because it really does. And again, this is something the American people, and it's hard to find polling like this, that overwhelmingly, Democrat, Republican, whatever, seem to favor.
1: Yeah.
0: I don't understand.
1: And seeing this just from a few minutes ago, Ron DeSantis, the governor of California, a guy who was in Congress and obviously a very successful governor on his own, says that I think the chance the Senate actually passes a real SAVE Act before August, or the August break, rather, is basically zero. And It's like there's an echo in here. Happy to be wrong about this, but I don't think I am. Yeah, it's just not going to happen.
0: Unreal.
1: Mm-hmm.
0: Dude, I just, no, seriously. I'm so frustrated with this thing.
1: Oh, yeah.
0: And it really, pox on your house for not getting this done.
1: Oh, yeah.
0: And just, you know, your dog parades and your stupid, I mean, what kind of leadership is this, by the way? You can't get this done? You can't get anything done then.
1: Nope. They got permitting reform, which I understand. Permitting reform is an important thing. I think securing our elections would be a more important thing.
0: I can't think of anything that would be more important right now, to be honest with you.
1: But
0: I mean, it's just crazy. And by the way, we have evidence that this is happening all over the place.
1: Yes.
0: What are we doing?
1: Oh, in blue states.
0: To make sure. God.
1: Yeah, blue states are actively going out of their way to hide the data because they're saying, well, this is about privacy for blah, blah, blah, blah, blah. Yeah, the same people who are keeping track of COVID vaccinations are worried about your privacy now. No, you're worried about protecting cheating. That's what it looks like to me.
0: The same reason you want open borders.
1: Yes.
0: I mean, it's all comes back to the same thing.
1: Yeah.
0: Golly.
1: All right. Are you ready for your big trifecta,
0: Scott?
1: Yeah,
0: I'm pissed off. All right. Here we go. Let's go ahead. Yeah.
4: Are you ready?
5: One, two.
4: It's the three most important news stories of the day.
6: I hit the trifecta.
4: Well, at least according to Scott Robbins. It's the trifecta on the Markley, Van Camp, and Robbins Show.
1: Trifecta, top three stories of the day, according to Scott Robbins. Scott, well, we count him down 3-1. Usually, Jason is along for the ride to help us do that, but
0: not so much.
1: He vacations with Markley. I think he was Markley's caddy.
0: I was just going to say that too. I think he was Markley's caddy. Yes.
1: And he doesn't really like playing anymore. His hips have gone out, but
0: he was a mean golfer in his days. So.
1: And he also really loves walking the course. He just likes being outside.
0: Right. You know? And he understands the mathematics of it. Yeah. He gets it all. Yes.
1: All right, but we still do count them down 3-1. Number three, what do you got, Scott?
0: Speaking of things that you go, my gosh, I can't believe this is still going on. The Arizona sheriff leading the investigation into Nancy Guthrie's kidnapping said today that he's still positive the case will be solved. Now, we're 6 months and no new leads at all, by the way. Savannah Guthrie issued a tearful new plea to the abductors, asking them to do the right thing. He went on to say, we have so much DNA to sort through. Really? You do? That's what he said.
1: Huh.
0: We have so much in terms of video evidence to look at. So I'm still positive that we're going to resolve this case. And he went on to directly appeal to anyone with information to come forward and hope it could help the investigation. He said, we're working just as hard as we can. There's no lead too small. We like Savannah today. We encourage you. If you know something, saw something, please let us know.
1: No, I
0: find this hard to believe. What do you mean so much more DNA evidence to go through? What does it mean?
1: Yeah, I don't know, because I thought they found some DNA and then ruled out who that could be.
0: What are we talking about here? Video evidence? What video evidence? Everybody's seen it.
1: Yeah, the person or people who took Nancy Guthrie are in the wind. They're gone.
0: I agree. They're gone.
1: I don't think we'll ever really know what happened.
0: She's gone too, and I don't know if we'll ever know where the body is.
1: Nope.
0: I don't know if we'll ever know that.
1: It's very sad.
0: And it is. It's incredibly sad, but this sheriff just needs to, okay, let me know when you got something, okay?
1: Right.
0: Enough of this nonsense.
1: It hasn't been exactly prime time.
0: No, he hasn't been at all.
1: Yeah.
0: No. All right, story number two today. Alleged $32 million COVID-19 fraud fugitive captured in Jamaica and returned to the U.S.
1: Oh, okay.
0: One of the FBI's most wanted alleged COVID-19 fraud fugitive has been returned to the U.S. after he was captured in Jamaica. One thing I'll say about Kash Patel, he will find you. He will hunt you down and find you. Kash Patel said that this person, she, had been living under the fake identity, get this, Harley Newman. Harley Newman. I think I worked with her back in the middle 80s.
1: Yeah.
0: Well, she was doing 10 hits in a row, and I was too, while evading charges tied to an alleged $32 million pandemic relief fraud scheme. Elaine and Jean Escow is her real name. Arrived back in South Florida after Jamaican authorities arrested her after a federal manhunt. Prosecutors allege she helped fraudulently obtain more than $32 million in taxpayer-funded COVID-19 relief funds and then took off, left the country, failing to appear in court.
1: Really?
0: She was indicted in 2025 on charges including conspiracy to commit wire fraud, conspiracy to commit money laundering, multiple counts of money laundering, according to the U.S. Attorney's Office. But they found her, and they're shipping her back. $32 million siphoned from the COVID-19 relief fund.
1: Man.
0: You knew that was going to be a cluster once it started, didn't you?
1: Oh, okay. Yeah, of course.
0: Yeah.
1: And, yeah, I mean, how many times have we heard a different... you know, inspectors general for different cabinets saying, yeah, this is combined the probably the biggest fraud that America has ever seen.
0: Ever. Yeah.
1: Yeah.
0: Harley Newman. Gotta say, I like that.
1: That was your stunt girl.
0: You're right. She,
1: on your top 40
0: morning. She was wacky. She did the wacky stuff. Yeah. Let's check with Harley Newman on the streets.
1: Right.
0: Okay. Story number three. A transgender woman who fled the U.S. seeking asylum in the Netherlands now fears she could be hurt or killed.
1: Yeah.
0: After she was stuck in a refugee camp. She was placed in one because that's what they do with you when you are looking for asylum.
1: Mm-hmm.
0: There are over 2,000 people in this camp, apparently. The Red Cross pulled out aid workers, as a matter of fact. They don't even want any part of this. For years, people that are fleeing war and prosecution, including Somalis and Syrians, who say it remains too dangerous to return home despite the fall of al-Assad, Bashir. Now a new wave has been arriving, transgender Americans, who fled the U.S. fearing for their own safety after Donald Trump was reelected. The asylum seeker, Jane Michelle Ark, left the United States after she said it became increasingly volatile for transgender people. She said, I used to use another couple of lines out of the story. She said, now I just got to tell you what happened. She said that she was fleeing the country. She said it was the dumbest thing she's ever done. She said, I did it because I was afraid for my life. I didn't do this in secret. I talked to everybody I knew. I said, I'm planning to do this wildly stupid thing. And I did. And it's stupid. Everybody said, oh, man, that's great. You're so brave. She said, leaving California showed me how I cannot leave California. I thought when I left that I was going to grow. I was going to be growing something new here in the Netherlands.
1: Yeah, they don't work that way.
0: But it's time to go. It's long past. In fact, I got to get out of here.
1: Yeah, there have been a few stories about that where people, yeah, they think that because they're gay or they're trans that they're in some sort of mortal jeopardy in the United States under Donald Trump. And then they show up and yeah, the Netherlands, they put them in refugee camps and it's a lot of people from North Africa and from the Middle East.
0: Yeah.
1: And yeah, their views on homosexuality and transgenderism are not
0: a whole lot different.
1: Even close to tolerance.
0: Yeah, you're escaping some sort of prosecution in your own head that's going on into something that's real.
1: Because they want to kill you.
0: Yes.
1: That's it.
0: You're in there with a bunch of Somalis that probably don't like you either.
1: Mm-hmm.
0: And, yeah, so now it's like the Red Cross is like, okay, we got to get you out of here. So when they were leaving, they got her out. She's still trying to get back to the U.S., by the way. Hasn't managed it yet, but is hopefully on her way. Let this be a cautionary tale, kids. I did notice Rosie O'Donnell's back from Ireland, too.
1: Uh-huh.
0: That didn't work out so well for her either.
1: You know, she misses the sun and edible food.
0: She misses the sun.
1: Yeah. I would just assume. I don't know.
0: Yeah, we're just guessing here. But, yeah, that's probably right. All right, another Nimrod in the news with Mr. David Van Camp. That's coming up just around the corner. This is the Markley Van Camp and Robin Show.

0: All right, here we go. This is the Markley, Van Camp, and Robbins Show. I'm Scott Robbins, David Van Camp, right over there.
1: Yes, the world changes very, very quickly. We all know that. You know, one minute you're just eating a salad. The next minute, uh-oh, you're having, you know, diarrhea. It's crazy. Crazy how that can work.
0: Yikes!
1: And that can create chaos, not just for your bowels, but for your savings as well. 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
2: Anything about that you want me to read myself? Because now that I found the copy.
1: You found the copy.
2: It's too late. It's too late for that. Gosh dang it, I shuffle this stuff around and I should never do that.
1: It's all right, man. It's all good. All right, let's get to Nimrod.
2: Nice job, by the way.
1: Thank you.
2: Very good. Good read.
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4: I love the poorly educated.
1: It's sort of an unconventional Nimrod's in the News, and I'll explain why. It actually starts off with a poll that was done about cues to get out of the pool. So like 62% said, well, my cue to get out of the pool is when I am bored. 15%, when I get tired. 9%, when you get hungry. That's when you're like, yeah, I got to get out of the pool. Also 8% said, when your fingers get too wrinkly. Yeah, you can't be all pruney, right? The thing is, and here's the Nimrods here, nobody mentioned when I have to go to the bathroom.
2: Yes, I was just going to say that.
1: Nobody. They just pee in the pool.
2: Oh, my God.
1: It's man stew, and this is how you get diarrhea, folks. This is how you get diarrhea. Oh, God. That's Nimrod's in the News.

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7: In of the nation's latest mass shooting, it happened at a busy shopping center in Twin Falls, Idaho. Police say that multiple people are dead, several are injured at the In-N-Out Burger. They confirm that the shooter is among the dead. President Trump warns that the U.S. could attack Iran again this weekend.
8: Kuwait reporting attacks from Iran, drone attacks from the early morning hours. No casualties reported. Also confirmation now that Iran did try and attack two oil tankers in the Strait of Hormuz, causing damage to one of them, nearly missing the other, but perhaps causing a short spike in oil prices. In the meantime, President Trump has warned about a major series of attacks against Iran that could be coming. He also expressed frustration in negotiations with Iran, saying the leadership often says one thing and then ends up doing another. It's clear that tensions in the region are rising in anticipation of potential heavy strikes ahead.
7: That's Fox's Steve Harrigan in Tel Aviv. The president is not ready to give up on his anti-weaponization fund.
9: Republican Senators Tom Tillis and John Cornyn are protesting the nomination of Todd Blanche to be AG. It was Acting Attorney General Blanche who gave the order to create the anti-weaponization fund to go to allies who the president says have been treated badly by the legal system, but the DOJ said that order was rescinded. Tillis and Cornyn want to make sure that fund isn't brought back to life, but President Trump said on Truth Social that's what he'll do if Blanche isn't confirmed by the Senate. Tillis posted on X, President Trump clearly intends to resurrect the payout pot for punks. In Washington, Jill Nato, Fox News.
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7: Now that the late Senator Lindsey Graham has been laid to rest, the attention turns to the race for his Senate seat, starting with a special Republican primary on August 11th. Businessman Mark Lynch is among the candidates.
17: What our campaign's about, putting God first again. That's how our country was founded. And that's the only way we will make America great again, is with God first again.
7: Also running, former Governor Mark Sanford, former Congressman Ralph Norman, and Graham's sister Darlene. She was recently appointed by Governor Henry McMaster to serve the remainder of her brother's Senate term. Early voting is underway for Michigan's Senate race. Democrats are picking a nominee to run against Republican Mike Rogers. Fox's Rich Edson's in Dearborn.
18: Congresswoman Haley Stevens and the progressive Abdul Al-Sayed are campaigning largely here in the Detroit area. This is just days after Stevens accused her opponents of blaming all of his problems on Jewish Americans. Stevens was responding to Al-Sayed, calling her the least capable candidate in the country and suggesting she wants American government money in foreign government, an apparent criticism of defensive aid to Israel. Al-Sayed has also been campaigning with national and local progressives like Senator Bernie Sanders, left-wing commenter Hassan Piker, and Congresswoman Rashida Tlaib and Ilhan Omar. He is defending his campaign against accusations in a recent poll showing him down double digits to the presumptive Republican nominee, former Congressman Mike Rogers.
7: The primary will be held this Tuesday. You may know him best as Salvatore Bonpensiero on HBO's The Sopranos. Actor Vincent Pastore has died. Authorities are looking into his death. They say that Pastore was found today at his home in the Bronx after neighbors requested a wellness check. They hadn't heard from him in a while. Pastore had made a career of playing mobsters with roles in movies like Goodfellas and Carlito's Way. But he also had a very long career on Broadway, and one of the more famous roles that he played was Amos Hart, Roxy Hart's husband in Chicago. Vincent Pastore was 80 years old. I'm Daria Albinger. This is Fox News.
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0: Y'all know who Sylvia Brown is, I trust, don't you? She's all over the place now. I see her on pay-per-view now and all kinds of places. Well, we've been interviewing her for a long time. She began her professional career as a psychic on May 8th, 1973, with a small meeting in her home. Within about a year, her practice had grown very, very large, and she decided to incorporate her business as the Nirvana Foundation for Psychic Research. Wanted to make her work as professional as possible, then as now, she maintains required business licenses as a member of the Better Business Bureau, donates a lot of time to charitable organizations, and is working with police. Her business has remained in the same general vicinity since she began it. Sylvia's family line includes several practicing psychics and mediums. Her maternal grandmother was an established and well-respected counselor and healer in Kansas City, Missouri. This psychic talent has also been passed on to her son, Christopher, as well as his daughter. There seems to be a genetic component, perhaps necessary to create exceptional psychics. Her bloodline carries that predisposition to excellence. As Sylvia says, anyone can learn to play the piano, but not everyone is a concert pianist. Here's our concert pianist, Sylvia Brown. Hi, Sylvia.
1: Hi, Art.
0: It's been a while.
1: Yes, it has. It's always good to be with you, though.
0: And it's always good to have you. Sylvia, you believe that, then, that this is carried genetically through families?
1: Well, I guess I'm enough of a researcher, and I guess you want to call it scientific bent, that I do know that it all comes from God, but I...

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4: Gunfire in Idaho. I'm Chris DeMeo, Fox News. Police in Twin Falls say that there are multiple fatalities in a shooting this afternoon at an In-N-Out restaurant. The shooter is dead and there are injuries. Police continue an investigation. New attacks in the Middle East as the conflict between the U.S. and Iran continues.
5: Kuwait reporting a number of drone attacks from Iran from the early morning hours. No casualties reported. Iran initially taking responsibility for attacking two oil tankers in the Strait of Hormuz. Those attacks have since been confirmed by British maritime analysts. One of those tankers disabled partially in with the attack. The other got away but just saw the splash of a projectile in the water. These attacks on tankers often spike short-term oil prices. President Trump expressing frustration during the week at allowing space for diplomacy with Iran, saying their leadership often says one thing and does something completely different. The president taking time out to warn that a major wave of U.S. attacks against Iran could be ahead in the very near future.
4: As Fox's Steve Harrigan in Tel Aviv, sources say Saudi Crown Prince Mohammed bin Salman is urging President Trump not to escalate the Iran war as the president weighs new strikes. Well, a crowded field of candidates in South Carolina are seeking the seat held by the late Senator Lindsey Graham, including businessman Mark Lynch. He says he likes his chances.
6: Our polling showed a year ago that they prefer a successful businessman like myself instead of another career politician or an attorney.
4: Lynch appearing on Fox's Saturday in America. Lindsey Graham's sister, Darlene, is filling out the remainder of her brother's term. 10 mountain climbers are confirmed dead after they were swept away by an avalanche in Pakistan. Rescuers have found the bodies and recovered three of them on Friday. No let-up in the war between Russia and Ukraine. Russia hitting Kyiv with a barrage of missiles and drones, killing 9 and injuring 33. 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
4: Early voting is underway in Michigan's Democratic primary for an open U.S. Senate seat. Progressive Abdul El-Sayed is running against Congresswoman Haley Stevens.
10: Al-Sayed's defending his campaign against accusation in one recent poll that shows him down double digits to the presumptive Republican nominee, former Congressman Mike Rogers.
11: When they say, oh, you're unelectable because your name is Abdul, because for me, I push back and say, you don't know Michigan like I know Michigan.
10: His opponent, Congresswoman Haley Stevens, argues that Al-Sayed's vulnerability comes not from his name, but his policies and rhetoric, including his positions on Israel.
4: That's Fox's Rich Edson in Dearborn, Michigan. Polls show El-Sayed leading Stevens by about 10 percentage points. The primary is Tuesday. A migrant in the U.S. illegally is being deported for the third time after causing a hit-and-run crash that killed a U.S. Marine in 2017.
12: The father of Lance Corporal James Walden III is reliving the pain of his son's senseless death from nearly a decade ago. Now finding out the illegal immigrant who was convicted of the hit-and-run is set to be deported a third time when he should never have been in the country at all, even before he killed his son. Walden's son, 21-year-old Marine James Walden II, had been stationed at Fort Meade and was considered a heroic soldier prepared to sacrifice for his country. But his young life was cut short in 2017, killed on a winding road while riding his motorcycle by the reckless driving of Martinez Balinas, who's now 38 years old and in ICE custody.
4: It's Fox's Lauren Green. A sightseeing plane carrying tourists crashed into a field in Peru today, killing everyone on board. Two pilots and 11 passengers. No word on the cause or if any Americans were on board. 80-year-old Vincent Pastore, best known as playing Salvatore Bonsipiero on HBO's The Sopranos, has died. He was found dead during a welfare check in New York. I'm Chris DeMeo. This is Fox News.
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4: A deadly shooting. I'm Deborah Valentine, Fox News. A deadly shooting at a fast food restaurant in Twin Falls, Idaho. Police Chief Matthew Hicks.
5: We've had a shooting at the In-N-Out location that has resulted in fatalities. I don't have the exact number confirmed.
4: Hicks says the shooter is among those killed. A shelter-in-place order has been lifted, a motive under investigation. New attacks in the Middle East as the conflict between the U.S. and Iran continues. Fox's Steve Harrigan reports from Tel Aviv, Israel.
6: Kuwait reporting a number of drone attacks from Iran from the early morning hours. No casualties reported. Iran initially taking responsibility for attacking two oil tankers in the Strait of Hormuz. Those attacks have since been confirmed by British maritime analysts. One of those tankers disabled partially in with the attack. The other got away but just saw the splash of a projectile in the water. These attacks on tankers often spike short-term oil prices. President Trump expressing frustration during the week at allowing space for diplomacy with Iran, saying their leadership often says one thing and does something completely different. The president taking time out to warn that a major wave of U.S. attacks against Iran could be ahead in the very near future.
4: President Trump posting on Truth Social tonight that he is now canceling the attack on Iran for now. Wildfires destroying more than a million acres in Washington and Oregon. Now one city's under mass evacuation orders.
7: Thousands are under evacuation orders in Spokane, Washington, as several fast-growing wildfires threaten neighborhoods there. The firestorm is fueled by dry, windy conditions, with some wind gusts in the area hitting 30 to 45 miles per hour. Firefighters have been battling the blazes on the ground, assisted by helicopters and fixed-wing firefighting aircraft. Meanwhile, Washington's governor declared a statewide wildfire emergency, issuing a burn ban and opening up access to additional firefighting resources.
4: That's Fox's Max Gordon. 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
4: A migrant in the U.S. illegally is being deported for the third time after causing a hit-and-run crash that killed a U.S. Marine in 2017. Fox's Lauren Green reports.
15: The father of Lance Corporal James Walden III is reliving the pain of his son's senseless death from nearly a decade ago. Now finding out the illegal immigrant who was convicted of the hit-and-run is set to be deported a third time when he should never have been in the country at all, even before he killed his son. Walden's son, 21-year-old Marine James Walden II, had been stationed at Fort Meade and was considered a heroic soldier prepared to sacrifice for his country. But his young life was cut short in 2017, killed on a winding road while riding his motorcycle by the reckless driving of Martinez Balinas, who's now 38 years old and in ICE custody.
4: The migrant was deported after the hit and run, but unlawfully reentered the U.S. under the Biden administration. President Trump threatening to move forward with creating a nearly $2 billion fund for his allies if two U.S. senators continue to refuse to back his attorney general nominee. Here's Fox's Jill Nato.
16: Republican Senators Tom Tillis and John Cornyn are protesting the nomination of Todd Blanche to be AG. It was Acting Attorney General Blanche who gave the order to create the Anti-Weaponization Fund to go to allies who the president says have been treated badly by the legal system, but the DOJ said that order was rescinded. Tillis and Cornyn want to make sure that fund isn't brought back to life, but President Trump said on Truth Social that's what he'll do if Blanche isn't confirmed by the Senate. Tillis posted on X, President Trump clearly intends to resurrect the payout pot for punks. In Washington, Jill Nato, Fox News.
4: An Air Force official confirms that Joint Base Charleston in South Carolina will be renamed in memory of the late Senator Lindsey Graham. I'm Deborah Valentine. This is Fox News.
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7: The U.S. holding its fire. I'm Chris DeMeo, Fox News. President Trump posting on Truth Social Saturday night that he's canceling the attack on Iran for now, as a deal must be made quickly, and that he made the decision after Mideast allies had reached out to him about ending the war. The president added that any new deal must include the immediate and total opening of the Strait of Hormuz and the termination of Iran's nuclear threat. The president also saying that, I have agreed for the future benefit of the world and likewise the survival of a successful and prosperous Iran to cancel the attack. The president had threatened more strikes on Friday as the U.S. pressed for the reopening of the strait. Police in Twin Falls, Idaho say that there are multiple fatalities in a shooting this afternoon at an In-N-Out restaurant. The shooter is dead and there are injuries. An investigation continues. 6 months after Nancy Guthrie was kidnapped from her Arizona home, her family continues to hope and pray for her safe return.
8: Now the Pima County Sheriff is releasing two ransom notes. The first note that was sent February 2nd says this in part, quote, we will be holding her for a maximum of 7 days. You will need to send Bitcoin in the amount of $4 million before 5 p.m. on Thursday the 5th. If payment is not received, the ransom will be increased to $6 million USD, which will need to be paid by 5 p.m. on Monday the 9th. If payment is not received by the last deadline on Monday the 9th at 5 p.m., she will be killed. A second note sent days later said this in part, quote, Guthrie family, we did not fully grasp the seriousness of her physical condition. We never intended to hurt her. That was not our intention. She perished shortly after she was taken. We want your family to know this and hope you all can find peace. We are truly sorry.
7: Fox's Chanley Painter. 10 mountain climbers are confirmed dead after they were swept away by an avalanche in Pakistan. Rescuers have found the bodies and recovered three of them on Friday. 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
9: 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Just click listen, then swipe right and hear the latest news updates on your time. 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
7: Early voting is underway in Michigan's Democratic primary for an open U.S. Senate seat. Progressive Abdul El-Sayed is running against Congresswoman Haley Stevens.
13: El-Sayed's defending his campaign against accusation in one recent poll that shows him down double digits to the presumptive Republican nominee, former Congressman Mike Rogers.
14: When they say, oh, you're unelectable because your name is Abdul, because for me, I push back and say, you don't know Michigan like I know Michigan.
13: His opponent, Congresswoman Haley Stevens, argues that El-Sayed's vulnerability comes not from his name, but his policies and rhetoric, including his positions on Israel.
7: Fox's Rich Edson in Dearborn, Michigan. Polls show El-Sayed leading Stevens by about 10 percentage points. The primary is on Tuesday. A migrant in the U.S. illegally is being deported for the third time after causing a hit-and-run crash that killed a U.S. Marine in 2017.
15: The father of Lance Corporal James Walden III is reliving the pain of his son's senseless death from nearly a decade ago. Now finding out the illegal immigrant who was convicted of the hit-and-run is set to be deported a third time when he should never have been in the country at all, even before he killed his son. Walden's son, 21-year-old Marine James Walden II, had been stationed at Fort Meade and was considered a heroic soldier prepared to sacrifice for his country. But his young life was cut short in 2017, killed on a winding road while riding his motorcycle by the reckless driving of Martin Martinez Balinas, who's now 38 years old and in ICE custody.
7: That's Fox's Lauren Green. A sightseeing plane carrying tourists crashed into a field in Peru on Saturday, killing everybody on board, two pilots and 11 passengers. No word on the cause or if any Americans were on board. 80-year-old Vincent Pastore, best known for playing Salvador Bonpensiero on HBO's Sopranos, has died. He was found dead at his home in New York. I'm Chris DeMeo. This is Fox News.

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4: President Trump again calls off a planned large-scale strike against Iran. I'm Ann Carrick, Fox News. The president citing new progress toward a potential agreement with the Iranian regime. Fox's Rebecca Castor in Washington.
5: This was set to be one of the largest bombing campaigns against Iran to date, but now the president is signaling a peace deal could be close. He wrote on Truth Social, the USA is locked and loaded and ready to go against Iran. Despite this, we have just been asked by Iran and other Middle Eastern countries to hold off any attack and that the perimeters of a deal has been agreed to. This would include the immediate, complete, and total opening of the Hormuz Strait and an end to Iran's nuclear threat. I have agreed to cancel the attack subject to being able to rapidly make a deal. According to Axios, one of those Middle Eastern allies who asked President Trump to hold off on further strikes was the Saudi Crown Prince.
4: The White House confirms the president spoke by phone with the Saudi crown prince as Saudi Arabia and the other countries in the region call on the U.S. to de-escalate the conflict. Multiple people are dead, others injured after a shooting in Idaho. Fox's Chanley Painter with the latest.
6: The FBI and Idaho police are investigating a mass shooting near an In-N-Out Burger. It happened Saturday in Twin Falls. Three people were killed and at least seven others were hurt. Police say the shooter is also dead. No word on a motive.
4: Police are waiting to release the exact number killed until all of next of kin are notified. Russia launched another overnight barrage of ballistic missiles and drones at Ukraine's capital, Kyiv, killing at least 9 people and injuring more than 30. The attack comes just 2 days after another major Russian strike killed at least 10 people across Ukraine. President Volodymyr Zelensky again urging the United States to provide more Patriot air defense systems as the war shows no sign of easing. 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
4: A major cyber attack targeting water systems in at least 7 states is being blamed on Iran by some U.S. officials. Fox's Madeline Rivera reports.
5: The FBI says these malicious cyber hackers were able to change the passwords and IP addresses of the systems that operate and monitor these water facilities. The agency says they've received reports of loss of pressure and flooding, which can allow untreated groundwater to seep into the pipes. The FBI did not mention which 7 states were affected. It comes, though, on the same week that Minnesota officials warned of a coordinated cyber attack on the water systems of 30 Minnesota communities. Water safety was not impacted, but the incident does highlight the vulnerabilities of critical infrastructure. The reports, including from the New York Times, that per U.S. and state officials, this may have been the work of Iran. The FBI is dismissing that for now, telling Fox they're not currently blaming Iran as they work to identify a culprit.
4: 30 water facilities in Minnesota were breached. President Trump blamed Minnesota officials for the cyber attacks. Minnesota Governor Tim Walz says the president knows who's responsible. Vincent Pastor, best known for playing mobster Big Pussy on HBO's The Sopranos, has died. He was 80. Fox's Deborah Valentine reports.
14: Pastor's portrayal of one of Tony Soprano's closest friends, who ultimately betrays the crew by becoming an FBI informant, made him one of the series' most unforgettable characters and a fan favorite.
15: Another face, okay? Give me that.
14: Before The Sopranos, Pastor built a career playing tough guys in films including Goodfellas, A Bronx Tale, Carlito's Way, and Analyze This. He also made dozens of television appearances on shows such as Law & Order and Blue Bloods, and most recently lent his voice to an episode of Yellow Jackets. Deborah Valentine, Fox News.
4: Ann Carrick, Fox News.
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17: Back here on a Tuesday. Welcome to the program, and we're going to tell you a little bit about Wine in the Wild, which is coming up quicker than I thought. Saturday, June 13th, for the Mink County Conservation District, and Jerry Culp and Robert Kateras are in studios with us here today. Both, it's quite the cowboy hat you had on.
18: Good morning. That's for the event.
17: Okay.
18: Our theme is boots and buckles, and of course that has to go with a good hat.
17: Okay, look, boots, buckles, and hats. Is there a theme every year? What was the theme last year?
18: Last year we were dressed to impress.
19: Yeah, that's right.
18: But it was tricky.
17: Yeah, yeah.
18: Heels and grass.
17: No.
18: You know, it wasn't as easy. This will be way better.
17: This will be a lot more fun. All right. So it's coming up on June 13th, Wine in the Wild. And this is a unique thing because unless you were at the event last year, you probably been on this property, right?
19: Yeah. Yeah, we have a lot of improvements too going on. There's a lot of finishing projects with the grant development, pavilion, trails.
17: Yeah. So Woodbine Farm is what we're talking about.
19: Yes, Woodbine Farm, yeah.
17: Okay. And I know you guys told me the history of this, but I've slept and it's been a while. But why is this so important to the Conservation District? When did you sort of figure out you were going to start doing this? And then we'll get the details of the event. But the money raised is important. Why?
19: Yeah. So it's going to, there's a lot of projects there to restore the cultural history out there. But really the important part of this project was the acquisition of the land with the previous owner, Pat Penhaligon, and the farmstead. The land gave us the ability to create that we don't normally see around here because we have such a large farming community that is great soil for farming. But we had an opportunity. Pat wanted to keep that property preserved, gave us the opportunity to create a pothole wetland, a seasonal wetland type setting with prairie and oak savanna. And you probably heard of the rooted in community, the 1,000 tree planting a couple of weeks ago that restored a 34-acre oak savanna. It's a great property for not only just the natural resources, but also the cultural history with the farmstead, with the Yule Reef family, building the house or acquiring the property. And at one point they had over 2,000 acres, I think, there.
17: Wow.
19: And, built the house and, started building the house in the late 50s and finished up in around, 1862. So it's on the historic marker there. Pat, who did the restoration work, enrolled it in that process. But their family acquired it from the Urys in the early 30s. And then Pat acquired it in the late 70s and started restoring the house. And over four decades restoring that house, it is a gorgeous house.
17: Okay, so first and foremost, where do people get tickets? How much are tickets? How many are left? Those kind of things.
18: Tickets are $75 a piece.
17: Okay.
18: Of course, if you give us a sponsorship of $1,000, you get two tickets for free. We don't turn any of those down. You can acquire the tickets through calling the Macon County District office, or you can get on the foundation website or the Macon County Conservation website, which is maconccd.org.
17: Yeah, you can go right there and scroll down like it's down. You can click right on that, and then there's a link right here in the page for you to buy your tickets. The goal is to raise $45,000
18: minimum.
17: All right, so I like that. She's not going to stop, but that's nice because it coincides with the 45th anniversary.
19: 45th anniversary of the foundation, correct? Yeah. And that would be June, right around the beginning of June, right around the event, the foundation turns 45, and then the Macon County Conservation District turns 60 in November. So.
17: All right.
19: Birthdays.
17: Saturday, June 13th, 5:30 to 9. So walk me through, you know, since this is a fairly new event, you got one under your belt, but you know, I show up when, what I do, what happens, you know, if a couple comes to, you know, to enjoy the evening.
18: Yeah, I say come with your buckle, your boots and your hat and you'll park in. Sure. We'll bring you in through the 1860s barn so you can see it. We'll have it highlighted so you can, we'll spotlight everything that's going on up in the rafters, which is really the most beautiful part of the barn. And we'll walk you through, give you a little spirit to carry. And then you come out the other side of the barn and you see the beautiful home, the new pavilion, concrete walkways, unlike last year where we were slopping through mud and water, new permanent bathrooms.
17: That's a plus when you're having a fundraiser.
18: You know, so we want to show that we've done something with
17: absolutely
18: the attention the community is giving us.
17: All right. So it's a 21-plus event, cash bar, and it is held outdoors. It's not
18: it
17: inside
18: is.
17: The house.
18: Under a big sailcloth tent.
17: Yeah. So what is this property going to be used for? I think when people see it in action, right, on the 13th, people think about weddings and all kinds of different ways to, I mean.
18: Yeah, exactly.
19: Yeah, the farmstead, for as far as the conservation part of it, we're looking at doing some natural resource education out there and programming and stuff. But we're also realize that there's a lot of people interested in that history, and we want to be able to offer that up to people who have events or programs that they want to throw out there. And we talked about that. The barn is next on our list to start restoring the barn. And that's part of what we're raising money for, because it's a gorgeous old timber frame barn that we want to showcase while we're out there that night. But and then obviously the education and natural resources out in the prairies, because we don't have that kind of habitat around here, a lot of that habitat. So really walking people through that and giving them educated on what that means and the benefits of that in this area are part of what we want to use the whole property for. And that it also connects to Fort Daniel. And our goal eventually is to get a bike trail down through the whole conservation area and then get over to Spittler Woods. So it's really, and which connects to the Mount Zion bike trail and the other side of Spittler. So we're really trying to make that connection and give people the opportunity to get out there without driving there, because most of our places are destination places. You have to drive to them. So we're trying to give that alternative route, bike or walk to the place.
17: And, yeah. Same thing out of Scoble, connection. Right? Scoble,
19: yes.
17: Golf course.
19: Yes. Yeah. Same thing we're doing out there. Correct.
17: Yeah. With Clay told us about that. So that's interesting. So is it available to rent this space now, or will that be future?
19: The house is available right now. You can call the district and it's a small spaces. It won't be large groups of people broke up into four, just like an old house is. But yes, it is available for rentals.
17: But if somebody's interested in like a wedding or outdoor things down the road, that will be available.
19: Yes. Yes.
18: For now, you can rent a tent just like we
17: do. Well, that's what I'm saying. If you wanted to do an outdoor, I mean, I would just think the backdrop would be a very interesting photogenic kind of place to do that.
19: Yeah, the site is available for rental too for things like that right now.
17: Okay, so June 13th is the event. Tickets are $75, literally, I think Robin just tried to sell us on it's a better deal for $1,000 because you get two if you want to sponsor it. But just know that money goes towards their goal of raising $45,000 at least. For the continued restoration of the place itself. And it's Saturday, June 13th, 5:30 to 9. Is it something I have to stay the whole night? Can I come in and pop in and out? You know, people are busy. There's, you know, all kinds of things that are going on. I just don't know what the actual, you know, the evening looks like.
18: I would say there are highlighted moments throughout the evening. We have a musician that's written a song about the farm. That will be introduced to the community.
17: Okay.
18: We'll have a live acoustic artist singing all night. We'll have Jebediah, a ghost from Woodbine's past that is going to be talking about the history of the farm through a Chautauqua monologue in character. That's our good friend Ryle Fry, local actor. We're also having a special guest this year, Mr. Jerry Winters.
17: And that is?
18: Jerry Winters is a famous variety show star from all over the world. Also a folk artist who painted a famous painting of Woodbine Farm. He has paintings in all over the world in different art galleries. Anyway, he and his wife, who was from the area, retired to Arthur. And we went down last week just to meet the man behind the painting, and I was blown away.
17: Yeah.
18: This is a living archive of history and stories, and he's this 80-year-old man who sits down and starts talking to you and then breaks into song and turns to the Steinway and starts playing out. And then he turns back around and he tells you a story about how he and his wife met. And he had this beautiful friendship with Pat Penhaligon, and they were like father and son. So he has stories about the farm as well. He's coming. He's donating a painting of the farm that we will auction off that night.
17: Okay. So you can get a little piece of history yourself if you're willing to pull the wallet out on the 13th. So you can go literally to the website. MaconCCD.org is the website, and click on Wine in the Wild. It's the second event. What did you learn from last year? Obviously the concrete's important because in this time of year.
18: And bathrooms.
17: Huge. Yes.
18: But what did we learn? By the support.
17: Okay.
18: People love it.
19: The number of people that know about that, who have some sort of connection to that property, is amazing. That people, I walk, meet people all the time, and they're like, oh yeah, I used to ride the school bus with their son, or played there with him, or helped Pat with something. It's just amazing how many people have a connection to that place.
17: All right. Well, guys, we appreciate it. Thank you very much. Good luck. And I think we'll get this on our Hot 25 list, right?
19: It is on the Hot
17: 25. So we will be out to cover it, and someone will be back to talk about it as we get a little closer to the event, June 13th. So put it on your calendar. That's a Saturday, and you can get your tickets today, $75 each. Adults only, 21 plus, and it'll be a fun evening. We appreciate it.
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17: Remember, we've just started. The Devon Lakeshore Amphitheater opens this weekend, and the Bob Brady Hot 25. I'm told t-shirts are going to be here today. Craziest thing in the world, the demand for these Hot Bob t-shirts. We will be out at the Devon, and you, courtesy of Bob Brady, there's two shows this weekend. There's the 1985 Total 80s Mixtape Live, and there's Run the World, which is the tribute to Beyonce and Death. Here's how you enter this contest. Today's the last day. We're pulling the winners. You text RAD, R-A-D, to 217-875-1340 for the 1985 show. 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
1: Right ahead. We're going right into, doesn't it feel like we just blinked, it was like Christmas and now it's summer?
2: Yes, it does. Okay. With all our goals, it sure does.
1: Dr. Dana Ray's got a look like, I'm almost done.
3: Yeah.
1: Not done with the foundation, but done in your current role.
3: No, that's bittersweet. I don't want to be done. Really,
2: you're not
3: with that.
2: Done. You still got another year.
3: I got another year.
2: She just re-upped.
1: Yeah. Okay.
2: Yeah.
1: So you guys went to Seattle as, was three of you? You and Missy and,
2: yes,
1: and Dana?
2: Yes, our leadership.
1: Okay,
2: leadership,
1: what was the purpose?
2: It's building together. It's Council on Foundations. It's their national conference. They rotate the theme every other year. And this was a really special opportunity for us because of the foundations there. I was telling Dana, I was laughing, like we're a mid-major. If you think of it in basketball terms, you know, these were way above our punching weight. We were with the Hilton Foundation, the Starbucks Foundation. Who'd you sat with?
3: It was Starbucks.
2: So really big foundations giving out billions of dollars a year, but we held our own. We learned a lot and we were very thankful to be in the room, and it was very rare. And kudos to Dana for joining us, that a board trustee came. And so that was pretty interesting to see. And she was really in there with everybody.
1: That's an interesting dynamic that I think, I'm glad you brought that up, because it's, you know, these are folks who volunteer their time. You know, they don't work at the office. And there's a fine line between being too involved and not involved enough. And there's a
3: Correct.
1: Sweet spot
3: Correct.
1: That's hard to define, and everybody's got their own definition of it. So what made this important to you to make the trip?
3: The foundation does an awesome job. I mean, they're doing good work in our community. And whenever Natalie asks me to do something, I try to accommodate because she understands my schedule. But I also understand the weight that she carries as being the CEO of the foundation. And I want to be a support. I don't want to just be a board chair in name only. I want to be involved.
1: Yeah. And it's rewarding
3: too. Without micromanaging.
1: Yeah. Well, there's your
3: there
1: fine
3: you
1: line.
3: Go.
1: Just
3: right.
1: Look at anybody elected to anything.
3: I learned that lesson a long time ago.
1: You did, but you were a great council member. And I always felt like you gave things a fair shake, and have rolling in with an agenda. I always thought that you took things case by case and just put your honest opinion out there about
3: Correct.
1: It. I just think that's what a good council member does. I think you were great.
3: Thank you.
1: And so I'm not surprised at all that you're a great leader for the Community Foundation. How's life? How's like the freedom of, you know, your own thing?
3: Like you said, I'm kumbaya. I mean, I'm stress free.
2: She's killing it.
3: Yeah.
2: She's got so many things going now.
3: But I get to do it on my schedule.
1: That's great, isn't it? There's
3: and
1: a freedom.
3: Prioritize
1: there.
3: It in my way. Yeah. So it's been awesome. I enjoy being a part of the Community Foundation. I enjoy what I do in the community and being a physician, as of course, here as well.
1: So. Yeah. When you have time.
3: When I have time. Yeah.
1: So let me get your quick reaction on this year's cast of That's What She Said. Now, I mean, you will for always be, are you?
3: The inaugural class.
1: Yes.
3: The cast.
1: But do you kind of feel like parents to the new ones, you know, as they come through? What kind of feeling do you have?
3: I do have that proud moment, like a big sister moment.
1: There you go.
3: It was really nice to witness this year. I had to break out my Kleenex this year. I didn't break it out last year. I did break it out during our year, but I think it was also just because of the fact that we had made such a bond. But it was a roller coaster ride, and it was a good roller coaster ride. And it just shows, again, the impact that women can have in our community and men. But, you know, that highlight was for women. And so just to see women brave enough to tell their story.
1: Yeah.
3: Was beautiful.
1: And you've got a bond because you went through this thing together. I mean,
3: Correct.
1: The same thing.
3: Correct.
1: Different
3: Correct.
1: Times. And every cast has that bonding of, like, I feel like they'll be lifelong friends now. I've had too many people come in and just explain it to me.
3: It's that vulnerability that you go through with someone. It's not just the vulnerability of the story, but the evolution of being brave enough to tell that story in front of 600 plus people.
1: And you get to see the beginning, the middle,
3: right.
1: and then the end.
3: Right, right. The uncertainty. Certainty
1: yes.
3: that goes through and the fumbling as far as, you know, does that sound right? And is that really the way I want to tell my story?
1: Yeah, that's pretty amazing. Well, I was glad to see you were there showing your support. So what can we talk about from Seattle?
2: Well, we have big plans. We're not ready to unveil them all, but we came back with a bunch of ideas.

0: ideas. So Dana witnessed my geek out moment. I met the guy from Foundation, Randy Myers, who we patterned our adult scholarship program after.
1: And he was impressed.
0: Yeah, he was impressed at the level we're able to sustain this.
2: And where's he from?
0: He's from Minnesota.
2: Okay.
0: So, yeah.
1: So it's nice when you can copy someone, you know, you got to copy the right cat. She copied the right cat and really expanded the program to the place where he was surprised at how well it's going here.
0: Yeah. So that was good.
2: You know, I know you used some sporting references earlier, and I realize that the money in bigger cities is always going to be bigger, but I don't know that they have as much impact per capita than our Heart of Illinois Community Foundation does.
0: Yeah, that might be true. Right. It's just, you know, when we looked at the names, Rockefeller and all of the foundations that were there, it was humbling, I think. I mean, it's an honor to be in the room for sure.
1: Correct. It was. And, I had a very vulnerable moment with Natalie. I was like, man, do I need to go shopping, go get some more clothes or something? I was like, I was dressed to be casual. I'm in a room with all of these heavy hitters and it was fine.
0: Yeah.
1: It was fine.
2: You know, the real good ones don't have to show them. You just got quiet confidence about them. Well, I'm glad that you, I feel like for Natalie's leadership, and I don't know if you concur, but there's constant evolution and not standing still or being okay with status quo.
1: Correct. And that is what makes her a good leader.
2: It's also hard for, because not a lot of people, I mean, most people would rather not constantly evolve.
1: Yes.
2: We have a bike change sort of resistance thing.
1: Some people are against change. Yeah. Yes. But I think constantly raising the bar is what also elevates her team and help them to become better leaders. You don't know how good you are until you push your limits.
2: Yeah. Well, there you go.
0: Yeah.
2: How much fun for future potential board members? You know, what's been gratifying for you, serving in this capacity? Because there's a lot of things people can do in a community to give back. What's personally satisfying about it?
1: What's personally satisfying to me is when I see the publicity that goes up and it says Heart of Illinois Community Foundation, the scholarships that go out and it says Heart of Illinois Community Foundation. When you see the food drive and Heart of Illinois Community Foundation is involved. And I mean, we're everywhere.
2: Yeah.
1: And that is what makes it so awesome. Because the name is in the community in a good way.
2: And more people feel a part of it.
0: Yes.
1: Correct.
2: And that's the important thing too. What I applaud Natalie for on the air, off the air is refusing to bow to some of the silly notions in the world today that it does matter. It's intentional. And I appreciate that because, I'm in marketing. It's hard sometimes to share marketing with charities, or organizations. And what they don't realize is everybody's competing for the same thing out there, right? I mean, and the more people know your story, the more you can do because people know there's an adult scholarship. I mean, you're reaching people that could basically be served by the money you're raising, but you're also inspiring other givers. It's hard to do that in a vacuum.
0: Right. Right. Tonight we have our big adult scholarship reception. So
2: what does that look like?
0: So, we have 80 people coming that are recipients and either graduating or in their journey or new. And it's at the Knights of Columbus Hall and they come together, they get inspired, they have free headshots, which we do every year, and everyone learns about the scholarships they got and the journey they're on.
2: That's very cool.
0: Yeah, it's just a big celebration.
2: I think it's good. You got to spike the football every once in a while.
0: Well, and I feel like once you
2: leave... See, I've fallen right into your sports metaphors.
0: Once you leave high school and if these individuals did not have the opportunity to attend college and now they are, we want to celebrate them and they deserve all of the hoopla and the graduation parties and everything. And then those that are starting their journey are a little scared and they deserve to be supported and know we're going to stay with them.
2: I know and see some other people that have done it and go, okay, I can do that too.
0: Yeah,
2: that's absolutely true. All right. I will tell you right now, the easiest thing, if you're inspired by these two powerful women and the work that's being done in the community by the Heart of Illinois Community Foundation, the easiest way you can support it is to go to their wish list on heartofillinois.org. Any dollar amount you can possibly think of is there. I mean, $10, $25, $50, $1,000. Every cause that might be near and dear to your heart, you can separate it out by county you live in, you know, if that's important to you. But it is a big list of a lot of needs that you may not be able to tackle a gigantic problem, but you can tackle a small problem for one of these charities that needs a little bit of help. It's so easy to do.
0: Yes, that was another idea we saw at another conference and brought home. So, yeah, it's worked out great for us. So I will give you a hint, if you want a hint on, on the cast member for next year.
2: Uh-oh.
0: So this is a behind the scenes there, and including this next year, always an individual from Dana's church.
2: Okay.
0: Every year. We've had someone from her church, and we're continuing that tradition.
2: All right. Now you got all the gossip on Sunday. Got enough of that going on in church already. We need to be adding
1: to it. But it's just some great women.
0: Yes.
2: So somebody's going to be playing it real cool.
0: Yep. And it continues. So that's kind of a behind the scenes.
2: There you go.
0: Not intentional, but. It's funny.
1: It's evolved that way.
2: That's great. Well, I'm sure you guys will have it on the calendar soon. Put the date down and make sure you go.
0: April 10th.
2: It really is. And they've fine-tuned it. You know, the performances have been amazing from the get-go. But you guys also have figured out a way to shave off a little time and do
0: it. And we have 6 commitments so far. Going back to sports, and 2 are in consideration. We're negotiating.
2: I would think that'd be harder than most people think. I mean, just I know what you feel on the other side of it.
1: Right.
2: But what were you like when first asked?
1: I had to watch videos from previous casts.
2: Okay.
1: Because I needed to know what I was getting into, and it took me about a month before I said yes.
2: Well, I think that's probably normal for most people.
0: They have, these other 2 individuals have to September.
2: Okay.
0: So
2: you give them a long rope. That can take a long while. Well, if you get asked, if you don't get asked, go buy a ticket and come see the show. It's always inspirational, and they hand out Kleenex for a reason.
0: Yes. Thank you, MCK.
2: And I do that guy thing where I go, Adam, need it. And then I'm always in there going, acting like my eyes are watering. It's truly amazing stuff. All right. Well, listen, I know the, some of the things you brought back are going to be talked about behind the scenes, and we'll have more in the future. But I hope you guys had a little fun there too, right?
0: We did. In between sessions, we were like sprinting. We did the market, and we did, we had great salmon, ton
1: of
0: hills. Yeah. We're on the DMH challenge, walking challenge. So we had to get our big steps in, and there are a lot of hills.
2: Yes, there is.
0: And then we did the Space Needle.
1: Yes. Yes. I've been to the Space Needle before. This is when I was in the military, you know, a long time ago. But we never went up to the top of the Space Needle. So it was nice to
2: Well, you can't really be in the Space Needle without being on top of the Space Needle.
1: I know, but, you know, I don't know. I was in my
2: 20s. Are you afraid of heights?
1: Oh, yes.
0: And it rotated.
2: So it was it disorienting for you?
1: Yes.
0: Where we sat.
1: But I was a big girl.
0: Floor, and it rotated. That even bothered me a little.
2: I saw the picture.
0: Yeah, that bothered me.
1: Yeah. It took me a second to step out.
2: How quick did it?
0: It's enough that you notice it, though.
1: You do. You do. And you can't look down. Because if you look down, oh, my gosh.
0: Yeah.
1: I'm anxious just thinking about it right now.
2: Well, listen.
0: Yeah, that was good.
2: Thank you for your leadership, as always. And Natalie, of course, and next week. But if folks want to find out more, heartofillinois.org is the website. They have a great website. It is, once again, not always attached to charity and good causes. Sometimes you have to fight to try to find the info. They've done an amazing job putting it all out there. You can find out how to give, about the scholarships, about timing of things, and then, of course, that wish list, which is up just nonstop, and one of the easiest ways to give in this entire community. So don't just give to something on Facebook or something you see that, you know, may or may not be here. 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All right, Dr. Ray, Natalie Beck, thank you for what you do in the community. 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
4: From Arizona to Maine, Florida to Oregon, this is American Radio Journal. On this edition, political polarization is a result of Americans not having honest conversations with each other. In his new book, Brylan Hollihan argues it's time to make America talk again. He was the most influential voice during the COVID-19 pandemic, but now Anthony Fauci's handling of the crisis has landed him on the congressional hot seat. Scott Parkinson from the Club for Growth has the real story. President Donald Trump has slapped new tariffs on Canada and Brazil. Eric Boehm of Reason Magazine discusses the impact with Steve Swedberg of the Competitive Enterprise Institute. And the recent passing of a friend has Keith Rothfuss reflecting on the importance of the traditional Catholic funeral. He talks about it on this week's American Radio Journal commentary. I'm Loman Henry, and welcome to American Radio Journal. Gen Z influencer Brylan Hollihand has written a new book entitled Make America Talk Again, How to Save Humanity from a Screaming Culture. In that book, he argues conservatives should stop playing defense and confidently engage in the public square. Brylan, welcome to American Radio Journal. Brylan, as we look at the headlines today, all we see is the Democrat Party's pell-mell raced into socialism, actually communism, and there's a lot of talk that young people, those 18 to 24, 18 to 30, are all becoming socialists. But in your book, Make America Talk Again, you point out that that's not actually the case. Can you tell us a bit about that?
5: Well, exactly. I think there's been this misconception that a lot of what we see on social media from the loud minority of my generation represents the entire generation. And actually, as you know, from the 2016 election on, the silent majority has actually been slowly becoming louder and more vocal, especially at the ballot box. And the Democrat Party thought they had this monopoly on my generation. They thought that they had just completely won us for decades. And then 2024 rolled around. And something crazy happened. Young people took off their rose-colored glasses and they went to the ballot box and they voted for a candidate that actually said he was going to deliver results, not just empty promises. And I think a lot of that represents what we've seen with socialism today. It's a lot of empty promises. I mean, Mom Donnie won our generation over with TikTok trends in New York. And sure, it was flashy and it was catchphrases and it looked really cool on a trend. It hasn't actually worked in real life. He said that he was going to, say, freeze rent, and now rent is up 40%. He said he was going to lower bus fares, and now bus fares are up 20%. He even said he was going to tax the rich, and that looked really cool on a bumper sticker to my generation. But when all the rich left town, they took $11 billion in taxes with them. And look at what's happening in New York. They can't even pick up their own trash on the street. So I think a lot of this just goes back to our generation finally seeing that they've been sold empty promises.
4: One of the goals of your book is to get America to have more conversation. And when you talk about a screaming culture, how can we get past that to start having an actual conversation with each other once again?
5: So I think a lot of the problem is my generation was raised in an age where we were told that we couldn't talk about politics or faith in the classroom, or we couldn't talk about politics or faith out in public. Therefore, we've never really practiced talking politics or faith. We just see the representative online that's this screaming culture, that is these, you know, these people that want to attack each other with a rant post online or have a TV debate, or even in Hollywood films, how we see everybody, you know, literally fight, or even political assassinations in the last few years. That is what my generation has grown up seeing. We've never actually seen civil discourse practiced in real life. And I think the call of the book is just to start practicing, bringing debate classes back as a requirement to schools, actually teaching in classes that we've went to a country founded on civil discourse. The Continental Congress literally was a body that couldn't agree on anything at first, and they debated and hashed it out, and here we are 250 years later. If we stop teaching some of these gender pronouns in school and stop worrying so much about how to offend each other, we might remember how to talk to each other, and that's what I want to get back to.
4: Getting back to that, it seems like a Herculean task here, Brylan, to be able to move from the screaming culture we have today to actually having significant conversations. Where does that begin?
5: I think a lot of it starts with the next generation deciding that we're not going to accept this, that we don't have to grow up in a culture where political assassination is normal. We don't have to grow up in a culture where we have to accept the screaming dialogue that, yes, sells clicks and likes on social media, and yes, does really well for the cable news channels, but isn't necessarily healthy for a country to continue. And I think a lot of people realize that this isn't okay, that this isn't normal, but we got to do something about it. And us just sitting here and saying, wow, the temperature's too hot in the room, it's not going to do anything to bring the temperature down. So I think actually deciding that we're not going to scream at each other and put our pitchforks down, deciding that we can sit next to somebody that disagrees with us at lunch, or we can let our voice be heard in a classroom instead of being silent. I think a lot of it is a stop rolling over mentality of stop letting them just have these easy wins. This is how we get back, because a lot of it has been our fault of allowing them to inch closer and closer, because we don't want to offend. We don't want to upset somebody, and we don't want to go to a taboo area, which is politics, to talk. And now we've let a lot of people who were very loud control the entire influence of what you see in our country today.
4: You sort of touched on this a bit, but I'd like you to maybe drill down a bit further here, Brylan. Why conservatives need to stop playing defense? It seems like conservatives are always on the defense. We see the left out there, of course, they march violently in the streets, and you know, we obviously don't do those sorts of things. But how can we get out there and, instead of being defensive, be more proactive in pushing out the message that you've been talking about here?
5: So I was born and raised in Tuscaloosa, Alabama, so I know college football pretty well. I now go to another SEC school, Auburn, so I've seen it my whole life. And I like to give football analogies to students when I've been on campuses, because it just kind of helps them understand this complex political world in a little bit simpler terms. So everybody gets that you can't win a football game by just sitting on the sidelines. It's just not going to work. You got to have players on the field. As hard as they may be, as many hits as they might get, you got to go out there and take the tackles. And you also can't save a country by sitting on the sidelines. You and I could sit here and talk all day. Nothing's going to be changed until we actually go out on the campus and we do these debates and we do things like this book project, because it helps actually change the national dialogue. So going on offense is the most important thing here. For decades now, Republicans have been the worst at just sitting here and saying, oh, we're, say, pro-life and proud of it. And then the second somebody challenges us on it or screams at us, we back away, because we don't want to have any smoke. We don't actually defend the things that we believe in because we're too afraid of what people might think or what we might lose. I specifically remember it was about 2 months into our campus tour. I think it was maybe the University of Arkansas. I had this girl come up to the line, and she's whispering. And I can't figure out why she's whispering. I'm like, are you in witness protection? Like, what's the situation here? And she was like, I don't want people to know my name and know I'm here. And I was like, why? Like, what's going on? And she's like, well, my sorority threatened to kick me out, and SGA said they would kick me off if I was seen at a Christian conservative event. So this girl's self-censoring herself by wearing her hoodie and whispering her name because she doesn't want people to know. A week later, I'm at Ole Miss. Again, it's about as conservative, bright red of an SEC campus as you can get. And I had a student come through the line. We're debating, and he's talking about how hard his workload is this year. I'm trying to kind of understand, and I'm like, oh, are you taking more classes? Like, what could be going on? And he said, no, I actually write two versions of every paper I turn in. I said, well, why would you do that? That's double the work. He said, well, the first version I believe, the second version I go back and re-edit to make myself sound liberal so that I get a better grade from my professor. He figured out a cheat code. All of this self-censorship is not fighting on offense. It's going on defense just so we can be comfortable, and it's breaking our country apart.
4: Indeed it is. We have been talking with Brylan Holyhand, who is the author of the new book, Make America Talk Again, How to Save Humanity from a Screaming Culture. Brylan, first of all, where can folks go to buy Make America Talk Again? And you're very active on social media. Give us where they can find you there.
5: Yeah, we're anywhere you have a social media app. It's where you'll see us on there. And daily hot takes, sometimes hourly hot takes, depending on what kind of mood we're in. It's just at Brylan Holyhand. And we've made the book really easy to find. It's BrylanBook.com. It's BrylanBook.com. And you can even get a signed copy there. We've got a few copies left.
4: Brylan Holyhand, author of the book Make America Talk Again. Brylan, thank you for being with us.
5: Thanks for having me. This was fun. I appreciate your audience.
4: Scott Parkinson is at the offices of the Club for Growth, where he's been monitoring what's been happening on Capitol Hill. Of course, we had the sad occasion of the funeral of Lindsey Graham this past week. But Scott, first of all, good to have you here. Also, there was a hearing, a U.S. Senate hearing, at which Anthony Fauci appeared, and we learned a lot from it, didn't we?
6: Well, thanks for having me back. We certainly did learn a lot, at least from the prep work that Chairman Rand Paul and the Homeland Security Governmental Affairs Committee have been putting together. Fauci has been such a dishonest bureaucrat, not just since the COVID era, but leading all the way back into the 80s. And, you know, the diary that received a lot of attention this week really shed light on the lies that he spread during the coronavirus pandemic, in contrast with the truth that he was writing down in his own diary. And we really got to see how obsessed he is with himself and his legacy as it pertains to the media and the coverage that he was receiving. You know, I remember in the lockdown phases when they closed schools, closed our economy, told everybody that they had to keep social distancing of 6 feet. You had to wear a mask. There was vaccine mandates. You could get fired from your job if you wouldn't comply. A vaccine passport to get into a restaurant. There was all this hysteria, and so much of it was born out of the lying mouth of Dr. Anthony Fauci. And what's unfortunate is that this week, during that hearing, he decided to invoke his Fifth Amendment rights over 100 times and refusing to answer any questions that senators asked him. He already received an auto pen pardon from Joe Biden. You could argue whether that's constitutional. I would say it's not. I think that the Constitution says that the president is supposed to award a pardon, not an auto pen done by his staffers. But nonetheless, you know, Fauci is apparently covered by that auto pen and in a lot of legal opinion, not mine. But anyways, he still refused to tell the truth. And I think that the reason that he invoked his Fifth Amendment rights is he didn't want to perjure himself now by lying in 2026. And then telling the truth would have actually damaged his reputation if you heard it from his own mouth that he really talked about the side effects of the COVID vaccine, if he would have talked about the lie of masking, the lie of 15 days to slow the spread, all that stuff. You know, and I think it's quite unfortunate. It was encouraging to see Republicans go after him. That pardon does not apply to state laws. So it was very encouraging to see James Uthmeyer in Florida, the state attorney general, announce his investigation into Fauci, because there's state laws that Fauci broke as well. And hopefully those investigations result in true justice for the American people, because strongly worded letter or aggressive questioning only goes so far. Fauci needs to be held responsible for the tyranny that he unleashed upon the American people, the economy, and especially kids.
4: It seems like that may not be the end of congressional action here, Scott. Both Rand Paul and I see Senator Ted Cruz came out aggressively wanting to file contempt of Congress charges against Anthony Fauci. So is that something that potentially could occur?
6: Oh, I sure hope so. The reality is they're making the case, hey, you've already been pardoned. You have to answer questions. There's Supreme Court precedent that you have no Fifth Amendment right because you can't incriminate yourself for crimes that you've already been pardoned for. You know, maybe Fauci's attorneys were squirming in their chair when Rand Paul and Josh Hawley and Ted Cruz were going after him, but we'll see what comes of this over the next few weeks and months. But the bottom line is I think Anthony Fauci's credibility has completely been destroyed. His legacy is ruined, and he will go down in history as one of the worst bureaucrats in the history of the planet.
4: Meanwhile, we've had a very choppy week in the equity markets, some ups and a lot of downs. Part of that came from newly released figures relative to the gross domestic product. I know sometimes that makes folks' eyes glaze over, Scott, but it nonetheless is an important economic indicator. What's happening with the GDP?
6: Well, the bottom line is that the Club for Growth is all about the growth, and the economy is growing. It's just not growing as fast as we had expected and hoped for. This last quarter, which ended in June, data shows from the federal government that we grew at 1.5%. Inflation is roughly at 3.5%, mostly due to higher energy costs that have been a result of the Iran war and the foreign policy decisions that the administration has been taking on. So we want to continue to see robust economic activity, and that can be fostered by making smart policy in Washington, D.C., not just sort of checking boxes and unplugging for the next campaign. We have these Republican majorities. Club for Growth encourages our Congress to get its act together, stay in, get the work done to actually grow the economy even faster. One big thing that I'm very concerned about are these net interest payments. Net interest payments for the first 10 months of the year total roughly $850 billion already. And when you think about the end of the fiscal year, I think it's a safe assumption that our net interest costs are going to be over $1 trillion for the first time ever. That's federal spending that's mandatory. We have to pay our net interest. And it also speeds up the necessity for the Trump administration to resolve the next debt limit increase. You might remember that the One Big Beautiful Bill Act allowed for a $5 trillion debt limit increase through the reconciliation package. And it did that because you can't do a debt limit suspension underneath reconciliation. That's what, you know, Mitch McConnell and the Uniparty with Chuck Schumer had been doing several times in the past. What we're seeing right here with our debt crisis, with federal spending out of control, that is certainly heavyweight on the shoulders of the economy. And I think that it's also a big factor, not just in inflation, but in how growth occurs in the United States, how investment decisions are made, where is consumer confidence, how do businesses invest and reinvest. And so you sort of think, what can we do now to inject the economy with sort of a sugar rush or you know, some sense of confidence? One policy that the Club for Growth has been advocating for is to index capital gains to inflation. And if you think about an asset that you've held for 30 years, let's say the asset was purchased for $100,000, and today it's worth $145,000. Well, when you take into consideration inflation, that buying power of $100,000 30 years ago is much, much higher than the asset is worth today. So a lot of people are sitting on capital, they're sitting on assets, they're not reinvesting because they're not actually realizing a capital gain in the asset that they've invested in. We think that if you index capital gains to inflation, that it'll bring about huge, huge opportunity for people to unlock investment and really get the economy humming.
4: Scott Parkinson at the Club for Growth. Tell us a bit about what you do.
6: Well, what we do is we unite these 525,000 members from all over the country in the idea of economic freedom and opportunity. 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
4: Scott Parkinson at the Club for Growth. 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
6: You're welcome.
4: President Trump has targeted Canada and Brazil for new tariffs. Eric Boehm of Reason Magazine is joined by Steve Swedberg from the Competitive Enterprise Institute to discuss the impact. Eric?
7: Tariffs are in the news once again this week as the Trump administration has levied a series of new tariffs against a bunch of different countries. Two of them really stand out to me. Tariffs on Canada and on Brazil, and that's what we will take a closer look at today. Hi, folks. I'm Eric Boehm with Reason Magazine. Thanks for joining us on this edition of American Radio Journal. My guest today is Steve Swedberg. He is a policy analyst at the Competitive Enterprise Institute, and he joins us now to take a look at some of these new tariffs, Steve, a plethora of them, but these ones on Canada and Brazil really stand out to me as being particularly interesting. Thanks for taking some time here and walking us through it.
8: Yeah, great to be back, Eric.
7: Let's talk about first these new tariffs on Brazil. This was the first of this series of Section 301 tariffs that the Trump administration has rolled out. Without getting too down in the weeds here, I guess, can you just give us a sense of what makes the Section 301 tariffs different from the various other tariffs that Trump has been rolling out in his second term?
8: The administration's all over the place, whether they're trying to deal with digital trade, access to ethanol, or illegal deforestation. So we see this larger, I mean, that's one thing we're seeing with the second Trump administration is that there's a bigger breadth in terms of trying to find justifications to implement these tariffs. Now, what's interesting here is that the headline is like, oh, 25% tariff on Brazil. But when I was going over the final rule, which is the document that details what the tariffs entail, what I noticed was most of the document was this long list of exemptions of all these products that are going to be exempted, most notably coffee, which I bring up coffee because it's an interesting example because we import a lot of coffee from Brazil. We import generally about 99% of coffee from other countries. The U.S. hardly produces its own. And the interesting thing there is that the fact that they had to exempt it is this tacit admission from the administration that tariffs cause harm. So they're trying to deal with one problem, but then on top of it, you deal with another contradiction is they create another problem of tariff complexity because now you have multiple tariff regimes and tariff measures that you have to try to navigate, and this creates more problems for especially for smaller businesses to try to navigate all these tariffs.
7: Yeah, certainly a lot of exemptions in here. Coffee, one of the big ones, but lots of fruit and things like that that we import from Brazil also won't be covered. I agree with you, Steve. I think that seems like a tacit admission that, oh yeah, tariffs actually are raising costs for Americans, and that's why we have to exempt these things to try to avoid that tariff cost increase at the grocery store. One of the other interesting things that strikes me about the Brazil situation too is that we've got a trade surplus with Brazil, don't we? Like, wasn't the justification, one of the many justifications for tariffs in the first place, that we were going to rebalance our trade deficits? Have they addressed that at all?
8: That was one of the bigger justifications used for Section 122, but a bigger picture is one of the arguments used by the Trump administration, and I think that just gets at one of the bigger meta arguments, which is that the Trump administration is not using these tariff measures the way that they were intended when they were brought into law. What they're doing really, they're just trying to grab at whatever they can to try to implement as many tariffs as they can.
7: Let's pivot now and talk about the new tariffs that the Trump administration announced on Canada. These are really quite unprecedented in how they are being deployed. Again, this gets down into the legal weeds a little bit here, Steve, but this is a brand new kind of tariff power, one that's never been used before, never been tested before.
8: Trump's tried a bunch of new tariffs. Again, they're trying to grasp at whatever tariff rules they can. The latest one was Section 338. Section 338 is interesting because it comes from the Skute-Hawley Tariff Act of 1930. And the reason why this is so interesting is that there's been no president all the way back from Hoover up to even Biden, and then that includes Trump during the first administration, never used this tariff authority. But last week, Trump decided to target Canadian alcohol, motor vehicles, and dairy products with a 50% tariff and what the administration alleges is a discriminatory trade practice. And what makes this particular is that we've already seen what trade policy uncertainty does. The fact that there's really no precedent and the legal terrain is very uncertain with Section 338 is if Trump decides to use this on other goods and other countries, that can throw a trade policy at this international trade in an even bigger tumult than he already has.
7: Yeah, just creating more uncertainty for sure. And then I think also this is like they did these tariffs in response to tariffs that Canada had done in response to the tariffs that we had done, right? We're in this kind of tit for tat escalation, it seems like, and that's concerning.
8: Yeah, no, it definitely is. When I look at the history of like tariffs, I mean, I would say historically we've used them more like on the defense, like you're using it to protect a certain industry. And the fact that now it's like this weapon to bludgeon our, not just our enemies, but our allies. That's not good for diplomacy. That's not good for international trade either.
7: Yeah, I mean, I think you can see the argument for using tariffs or using other, you know, trade barriers against geopolitical rivals. Hard to understand why you're using it against allies like Canada. Hard to understand why we're going after countries that we have trade surpluses with, like Brazil. Much more here that we could unpack, Steve. Unfortunately, we're out of time. Thanks for taking some time with us today.
8: Thank you, Eric.
7: And once again, that is Steve Swedberg. He is a policy analyst at the Competitive Enterprise Institute. Check out his fine work at CEI.org. Lots of great content on there from Steve and from his colleagues. Head over to CEI.org. Check out everything that we're working on this week at Reason.com. For Reason Magazine, I'm Eric Boehm. Catch me next week right back here on another edition of American Radio Journal.
4: The funeral for former Congressman Tim Murphy has Keith Rothfuss reflecting on the spiritual significance and importance of the traditional Catholic funeral mass. He talks about it on this American Radio Journal commentary.
9: At the beginning of last week, early on Sunday morning, I received one of those texts you do not want to get. It brought news that my former colleague in Congress, Tim Murphy, had died the night before. I had hosted Tim at my farm in the hills of western Pennsylvania just weeks earlier. He looked as fit as ever. We talked about our respective families and recent activities, including his continuing work at the intersection of veterans and mental health. As fate would have it, it was our last conversation. A week later, family and friends filled Resurrection Parish in Pittsburgh's South Hills for Tim's funeral mass. A priest friend recently told me that fewer Catholics these days are choosing funeral masses for their loved ones. Instead, they opt for a shortened service at a funeral home or a celebration of life at a restaurant or a club. I thought of that as I saw Tim's casket in the church and considered how blessed he was, as I hope I will be, to have a family make sure he received the most ancient of farewells. The second book of Maccabees counsels that it is a holy and wholesome thought to pray for the dead. That is what Catholics do at a funeral mass. We pray for the soul who has passed. We pray for the family left behind. And we thank God for the gift of life and for the grace that saves every sinner who accepts the offering. The funeral mass includes the church's highest act of worship, where the priest re-presents Christ's sacrifice of his body and blood as payment for sin. At a funeral, the reverence within the mass extends to the deceased's own body, a body that God knit together in a mother's womb and in which the Holy Spirit once dwelt. Upon arrival at the church, the casket is sprinkled with holy water, recalling baptism. At Mass's end, it is blessed again, this time with incense, symbolizing prayers and the soul that rise to God. All this was done for former Congressman Tim Murphy, and it is available to all Catholics because before God, status, position, and wealth mean nothing. We have all sinned and fall short of God's glory, and we are all, every one of us, in need of a Savior. There is comfort in this sameness, the same words and rites, the same hope offered to congressman, carpenter, and caregiver alike. Why has the funeral mass become less common? Much has been written about the broader decline in religious practice in America, and that decline has surely touched how we bury our dead. For a century, mass media, Hollywood, and academia have treated religious practice as something to be outgrown, and we have witnessed governmental hostility towards faith, such as, for example, when presidents and governors threaten Catholic nuns with ruinous fines when they refuse to engage in practices that violate their faith. Religious institutions have hardly helped their own case either, from the scandal of clergy sex abuse to a broader drift from settled belief and practice. Given all that, it is little wonder some families have abandoned the funeral mass, along with much else. But today, we also see signs of renewal, especially within the Catholic Church. A new generation of apologists is carrying the gospel through modern media, and the number of converts is surging. Perhaps this revival will lead to more Catholic families electing funeral masses for their loved ones, which, as the Murphy family and everyone in the church witnessed, offers a solemn and sacred opportunity to hand Tim over to God formally and with great hope. The Psalms remind us that our days may come to 70 years or 80 if our strength endures. Tim made it about halfway between those numbers. As we consider our own days and years, may we spend fewer of them judging and more of them encouraging one another to take the offer that is still on the table, the one that takes away the punishment for sin and allows us into eternal life. This is Keith Rothfuss for American Radio Journal.
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11: I'm Paul Stevens, Fox News. President Trump says he's pausing any more strikes on Iran for now because he says progress has been made toward a peace deal. Fox's Rebecca Castor in D.C.
12: This decision comes after the White House confirmed the Saudi crown prince spoke with President Trump yesterday. The president wrote on Truth Social, "We have just been asked by Iran and other Middle Eastern countries to hold off any attack and that the perimeters of a deal has been agreed to. This would include the immediate, complete, and total opening of the Strait of Hormuz and an end to Iran's nuclear threat." According to Axios, the Saudis expressed concern and asked for clarity about the president's plan of action. A second source with knowledge of the call said MBS urged Trump to de-escalate and refrain from launching the strikes.
11: And the Saudis reportedly concerned that their energy infrastructure could be targeted by Iran. Iran suggesting it was, quote, neither surprised nor passive, unquote, following the president's announcement and that it remains alert. Strong dry winds driving wildfires out of control in Spokane, Washington, and other parts of the Pacific Northwest.
13: Overnight, those winds backing down a little bit, only 5 to 10 to 15 miles an hour. Do expect those to kind of ramp back up as we get going through the day. And we'll stay dry. And then with those winds, where's the wildfire smoke going? Well, folks are dealing with that more in the central portions of the country as those upper-level winds grab that and then move it across more of the heartland in the plains. Still areas where you could see some wildfires today. That risk where it's critical from Montana, stretching down into Idaho, over to towards Wyoming, and then ultimately stretching further south, getting towards areas like Colorado, all areas where you could see some of those wildfires, partially being driven by some extreme heat, and we still see those heat warnings in place through the central portions of the country.
11: And that's Fox Weather's Adam Klotz, Washington State Governor Bob Ferguson declaring a state of emergency. 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
11: Three people were killed, at least seven others hurt, some critically in a shooting Saturday afternoon at an In-N-Out Burger in Twin Falls, Idaho. A city spokesperson saying officers responding to the scene later found the suspected gunman dead in an area near the restaurant. Not immediately clear, however, whether the suspect was included in the official death toll. Authorities are withholding the IDs of the victims until families are identified. With dangerous heat gripping the region, Maricopa County, Arizona, opening hundreds of heat relief centers as officials try and curb a growing number of heat-connected deaths. Fox 10's reporter Megan Spector.
17: Triple-digit heat in Arizona may feel routine, but taking it lightly can be deadly. Maricopa County health officials say at least 40 people have died from the heat so far this year, with hundreds of more cases under investigation. That's more than double the number of heat deaths confirmed at this time last year. Data shows that about one-third of those deaths were people experiencing homelessness. That number expected to increase. But that means 50% of people who die from the heat will have had a roof over their heads. That's why the county has more than 250 heat relief sites across the valley for anyone in need.
11: And county health officials say older adults, of course, facing the greatest risk, most heat-related deaths involving people over the age of 60. Veteran actor Vincent Pastore, best known as Big Pussy on HBO's The Sopranos, has died. He was 80. His manager saying Pastore was found at his home on New York's City Island after friends were unable to reach him for several days. He was born in the Bronx. He also appeared in several films, including Goodfellas and Awakenings, often playing mobsters and other tough guy roles. He served in the Navy during the Vietnam War before launching his acting career. Friends and former co-stars remember him as generous, loyal, and devoted to his family, friends, and fellow actors. Vincent Pastore, survived by his daughter, Renee. I'm Paul Stevens. This is Fox News.
18: Welcome to Pilgrim Lutheran Church, Decatur, Illinois. In the name of the Father, and of the Son, and of the Holy Spirit. Amen. Beloved in the Lord, let us draw near with a true heart and confess our sins to God our Father, imploring him in the name of our Lord Jesus Christ to grant us forgiveness. O Almighty God, merciful Father, I, a poor, miserable sinner, confess unto you all my sins and iniquities, with which I have ever offended you, and justly deserve your temporal and eternal punishment. But I am heartily sorry for them, and sincerely repent of them, and I pray you of your boundless mercy, and for the sake of the holy, innocent, bitter sufferings and death of your beloved Son, Jesus Christ, to be gracious and merciful to me, a poor, sinful being. Upon this your confession, I, by virtue of my office, as a called and ordained servant of the Word, announce the grace of God unto all of you, and in the stead and by the command of my Lord Jesus Christ, I forgive you all your sins, in the name of the Father, and of the Son, and of the Holy Spirit. Amen. O give thanks to the Lord. Call upon his name. Make known his deeds among the peoples. He spread a cloud for a covering, and fire to give light by night. They asked, and he brought quail, and gave them bread from heaven in abundance. He opened the rock, and water gushed out. It flowed through the desert like a river. For he remembered his holy promise, and Abraham his servant. So he brought his people out with joy, his chosen ones with singing. Glory be to the Father, and to the Son, and to the Holy Spirit, as it was in the beginning, is now, and will be forever. Amen. O give thanks to the Lord. Call upon his name. Make known his deeds among the peoples. Let us pray. Heavenly Father, though we do not deserve your goodness, still you provide for all our needs of body and soul. Grant us your Holy Spirit that we may acknowledge your gifts, give thanks for all your benefits, and serve you in willing obedience. Through Jesus Christ, your Son, our Lord, who lives and reigns with you and the Holy Spirit, one God, now and forever. Amen. The Old Testament reading for today is written in Isaiah chapter 55, verses 1 through 5. Come, everyone who thirsts, come to the waters. And he who has no money, come, buy and eat. Come, buy wine and milk without honey and without price. Why do you spend your money for that which is not bread, and your labor for that which does not satisfy? Listen diligently to me and eat what is good, and delight yourselves in rich food. Incline your ear and come to me, hear that your soul may live. And I will make with you an everlasting covenant, my steadfast, sure love for David. Behold, I made him a witness to the peoples, a leader and commander for the peoples. Behold, you shall call a nation that you do not know, and a nation that did not know you shall run to you, because of the Lord your God, and of the Holy One of Israel, for he has glorified you. O, the depth of the riches and wisdom and knowledge of God! How unsearchable are his judgments, and how inscrutable his ways! For from him, and through him, and to him are all things. Glory to him forever. Amen. The epistle lesson is written in Romans chapter 9, verses 1 through 5. I am speaking the truth in Christ. I am not lying. My conscience bears me witness in the Holy Spirit, that I have great sorrow and unceasing anguish in my heart. For I could wish that I myself were accursed and cut off from Christ for the sake of my brothers, my kinsmen according to the flesh. They are Israelites, and to them belong the adoption, the glory, the covenants, the giving of the law, the worship, and the promises. To them belong the patriarchs, and from their race according to the flesh is the Christ, who is God over all, blessed forever. Amen. Alleluia. Man ate of the bread of the angels. He sent them food in abundance. Alleluia. The Holy Gospel lesson is written in Matthew, chapter 14, verses 13 through 21. Now when Jesus heard this, he withdrew from there in a boat to a desolate place by himself. But when the crowds heard it, they followed him on foot from the towns. When he went ashore, he saw a great crowd, and he had compassion on them and healed their sick. Now when it was evening, the disciples came to him and said, "This is a desolate place, and the day is now over. Send the crowds away to go into the villages and buy food for themselves." But Jesus said, "They need not go away. You give them something to eat." They said to him, "We only have 5 loaves here and 2 fish." And he said, "Bring them here to me." Then he ordered the crowds to sit down on the grass, and taking the 5 loaves and the 2 fish, he looked up to heaven and said a blessing. Then he broke the loaves and gave them to the disciples, and the disciples gave them to the crowds. And they all ate and were satisfied. And they took up 12 baskets full of the broken pieces left over, and those who ate were about 5,000 men, besides women and children. This is the gospel of the Lord. At this time, we confess our faith in the words of the Nicene Creed. I believe in one God, the Father Almighty, maker of heaven and earth, and of all things visible and invisible, and in one Lord Jesus Christ, the only begotten Son of God, begotten of his Father before all worlds, God of God, light of light, very God of very God, begotten, not made, being of one substance with the Father, by whom all things were made, who for us men and for our salvation came down from heaven and was incarnate by the Holy Spirit of the Virgin Mary and was made man, and was crucified also for us under Pontius Pilate. He suffered and was buried, and the 3rd day he rose again, according to the Scriptures, and ascended into heaven, and sits at the right hand of the Father. And he will come again with glory to judge both the living and the dead, whose kingdom will have no end. And I believe in the Holy Spirit, the Lord and giver of life, who proceeds from the Father and the Son, who with the Father and the Son together is worshipped and glorified, who spoke by the prophets. And I believe in one holy Christian and apostolic church. I acknowledge one baptism for the remission of sins, and I look for the resurrection of the dead and the life of the world to come. Amen. Grace, mercy, and peace be to you from God our Father and from our Lord and Savior, Jesus Christ. Amen. The text for the sermon today is Matthew chapter 14, verses 13 through 21. Dear brothers and sisters in our Lord and Savior, Jesus Christ, if you've ever hosted a cookout or a dinner party, you know that lingering fear that begins to creep in as guests arrive. Did we make enough food? It doesn't matter how carefully you planned or how many times you have gone over the head count. As people begin filling their plates, you can't help but glance back toward the food and quietly do the math in your head. There are still guests who haven't eaten yet, and the dishes do not look nearly as full as they did an hour ago. Of course, what usually happens is the exact opposite. We worry all week about not having enough, so we overcompensate. We make another pan of potatoes, another casserole, and another pie. Then the meal is over, everyone is completely full, and somehow there's enough food left to feed another family. Suddenly, the worry changes. You're no longer trying to get people to eat, you're trying to get them to take leftovers home. But even if it means eating leftover casserole and pie for the coming week, the truth is we would rather have leftovers than unfed guests. We'd rather have abundance than scarcity. As we turn to our gospel lesson this morning, that familiar anxiety over having enough is placed on a much grander scale. This is no dinner party with a few extra guests unexpectedly showing up. This is a crowd of more than 5,000 men, besides women and children, gathered in a deserted place as evening begins to fall. The disciples do exactly what any one of us would have done. They take inventory and arrive at the only conclusion human reason can reach. We have only 5 loaves here and 2 fish. They are not wrong. By every earthly calculation, there simply is not enough. Yet the miracle before us teaches us one of the greatest truths of the Christian life. The answer to our lack has always been Christ's abundance. It would be easy to criticize the disciples here, but their conclusion is perfectly reasonable. The problem is not that they recognize their lack. The problem is that they have forgotten who is standing with them. Think about everything the disciples had already witnessed. They had seen Jesus cleanse lepers, give sight to the blind, calm the raging sea, cast out demons, and raise the dead. They had watched him demonstrate again and again that no sickness, no demon, no storm, and no enemy was beyond his authority. Yet, when faced with an impossible situation, their eyes immediately moved to the contents of their own hands. They took the time to account for everything, but they forgot to count on Jesus. Isn't that how we so often live? The sinful flesh is always about the business

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1: Measuring our lack. We know exactly what we do not have, but how often do we stop to consider the abundance of Christ? Yes, we confess that He is Almighty. We sing that He rules over all things and hear every Sunday that He has conquered sin, death, and the devil while remembering our baptism and receiving the Holy Supper. Yet when hardship comes, we so quickly begin to live as though those promises were no longer true. Our problems become enormous and our Savior becomes strangely small. And that is not because He has changed, but because our eyes have shifted from Him to ourselves. That is the deeper sin exposed in this text. But that is not to say that the disciples of Christ did not believe, but it does expose the attitude that remains in us all. It is not merely anxiety over bread, but it is living as though Christ's presence makes no difference. It is confessing with our lips that He is Lord, while calculating our lives as though everything finally depended upon our own resources. And once we begin measuring life that way, there is never enough. There is never enough money, never enough strength, never enough wisdom, never enough time, never enough certainty about tomorrow. A life measured only by what we possess will always leave us feeling poor, because apart from Christ, we truly are. As written in Psalm 20, some trust in chariots and some in horses, but we trust in the name of the Lord our God. They collapse and fall, but we rise and stand upright. To add to that, it is written in Philippians, "For I have learned in whatever situation I am to be content. I know how to be brought low and I know how to abound. In any and every circumstance, I have learned the secret of facing plenty and hunger, abundance and need. I can do all things through Him who strengthens me." You see, the miracle does not end when everyone has eaten. In fact, Matthew seems almost determined that we notice what happens afterwards. He writes, "And they all ate and were satisfied, and they took up 12 baskets full of the broken pieces left over." Matthew could have simply written that Jesus fed the multitude and moved on. That in and of itself is an amazing miracle and a testimony to who Christ is and what He had come to accomplish for us. Yet under the inspiration of the Holy Spirit, Matthew wants us to picture the disciples walking away from that hillside with their arms full of leftovers. The miracle was not merely that everyone received a bite to eat. The miracle was that every stomach was filled, every hunger was satisfied, and after everyone had eaten, until they wanted no more, 12 baskets remained. That is the way our Lord is with His people, despite their sin. He does not simply provide enough to get by. Throughout the scriptures, His generosity is always greater than our expectations. His compassion never reaches its limit. When Christ gives, He gives abundantly, and that is seen most clearly in all He suffered on the cross for you and me. And Jesus did not merely feed them. He satisfied them. Isn't that what every human heart longs for? We spend our lives chasing satisfaction, despite knowing full well that every earthly satisfaction fades. Even our happiest moments pass away. The things of this world were never designed to satisfy the deepest hunger of the human heart. They cannot do what only Christ can do. But even these gracious gifts are not the destination of this miracle. They point us beyond themselves. Throughout the Old Testament, the coming salvation

0: is described as a great feast prepared by God himself. Through the prophet Isaiah, the Lord promises, "On this mountain, the Lord of hosts will make for all peoples a feast of rich food, a feast of well-aged wine, of rich food full of marrow, of aged wine well refined." It is a feast where death itself is swallowed up forever, where tears are wiped away from every face, and where the shame of God's people is removed. That promise reaches its fulfillment in the vision given to Saint John when the angel declares, "Blessed are those who are invited to the marriage supper of the Lamb." The feeding of the 5,000 is not the heavenly feast, nor is it a template for the sacrament of the altar, but it is a signpost pointing toward it. It is a glimpse here in the wilderness of this fallen creation of the abundance that waits all who belong to Christ. We are pilgrims still journeying through the wilderness of this age. We know hunger, not only for bread, but for righteousness. We know weakness, disappointment, grief, and death. We know what it is to count our loaves and wonder whether they will be enough. Yet Christ does not promise that this wilderness will last forever. Instead, he promises those who believe a kingdom. He promises a city whose builder and maker is God, and a feast where hunger will never return because sin itself will have been destroyed. That is why those 12 baskets matter. They are a testimony to the overflowing generosity of Christ. They proclaim that his kingdom is not characterized by barely enough, but by abundance overflowing. Now and in his kingdom, there is never a shortage of his mercy, forgiveness, or grace. The gospel cannot be exhausted, and there will never come a day when his compassion has run dry or his promises have reached their limit. So, when you leave this place and once again find yourselves taking inventory of your life, remember the 12 baskets that remained. Remember that your Savior has never been limited by what you do or do not have. He who fed the multitude in the wilderness has already provided everything necessary for your salvation through his perfect life, his innocent sufferings and death, and his glorious resurrection. He has claimed you as his own in holy baptism and continues to strengthen you through his holy word and the sacrament of the altar as you journey through this wilderness. And he has promised that the day is coming when faith will give way to sight, and all who trust in him will sit down at his eternal feast, where there will never be hunger, sorrow, or fear that there may not be enough. As written in the book of Revelation, "They shall hunger no more, neither thirst any more. The sun shall not strike them, nor any scorching heat. For the Lamb in the midst of the throne will be their shepherd, and he will guide them to springs of living water, and God will wipe away every tear from their eyes." At the beginning of this sermon, we spoke about the anxious host, wondering whether enough food had been prepared for the guests. Our Lord Jesus Christ is no anxious host. He never wonders whether his mercy will be enough for one more sinner. He never worries that his grace might run out or that his forgiveness has been exhausted. The crucified and risen Christ has done more than enough. His atoning sacrifice is sufficient for every sin. His promises are certain, and his kingdom is one of everlasting abundance. Stop counting your loaves and start counting the faithfulness of your Savior. For our lack has never been the final word. Christ's abundance is. Amen. Let us pray. Our Father, who art in heaven, hallowed be thy name. Thy kingdom come, thy will be done, on earth as it is in heaven. Give us this day our daily bread, and forgive us our trespasses, as we forgive those who trespass against us. And lead us not into temptation, but deliver us from evil. For thine is the kingdom, and the power, and the glory, forever and ever. Amen. The Lord bless you and keep you. The Lord make his face shine upon you and be gracious unto you. The Lord look upon you with favor and give you peace. Amen.
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13: Back here on a Tuesday, welcome to the program, and we're going to tell you a little bit about Wine in the Wild, which is coming up quicker than I thought, Saturday, June 13th, for the Mink County Conservation District, and Jerry Culp and Robin Kateras are in studios with us here today. Both, well, it's quite the cowboy hat you had on.
14: Good morning. That's for the event.
13: Okay.
14: Our theme is boots and buckles, and of course that has to go with a good hat.
13: Okay, look, boots, buckles, and hats. Is there a theme every year? What was the theme last year?
14: Last year we were dressed to impress.
15: Yeah, that's right.
14: But it was tricky.
13: Yeah.
14: Heels and grass.
13: No.
14: You know, it wasn't as easy. this will be way better.
13: This will be a lot more fun. All right. So it's coming up on June 13th, Wine in the Wild. And this is a unique thing because unless you were at the event last year, you probably been on this property, right?
15: Yeah. Yeah, we have a lot of improvements too going on. There's a lot of finishing projects with the grant, development, pavilion, trails.
13: Yeah. So Woodbine Farm is what we're talking about.
15: Yes, Woodbine Farm, yeah.
13: All right. And I know you guys told me the history of this, but I've slept and it's been a while. But why is this so important to the Conservation District? When did you sort of figure out you were going to start doing this? And then we'll get the details of the event. But the money raised is important. Why?
15: Yeah, so it's going to, well, there's a lot of projects there to restore the cultural history out there. But really the important part of this project was the acquisition of the land with the previous owner, Pat Penhaligon, and the farmstead. The land gave us the ability to create that we don't normally see around here because we have such a large farming community that is great soil for farming. But we had an opportunity. Pat wanted to keep that property preserved, gave us the opportunity to create a pothole and wetland, a seasonal wetland type setting with prairie and oak savanna. And you probably heard of the rooted in the community, the 1,000 tree planting a couple weeks ago that restored a 34-acre oak savanna. It's a great property for not only just the natural resources, but also the cultural history with the farmstead, with the Yule Reef family building the house or acquiring the property. And at one point they had over 2,000 acres, I think, there.
13: Wow.
15: And, built the house and started building the house in the late 50s and finished up in around 1862. So it's on the historic, it's a historic marker there. Pat, who did the restoration work, put it, enrolled it in that process. But their family acquired it from the Urys in the early 30s. And then Pat acquired it in the late 70s and started restoring the house. And over four decades restoring that house, it is a gorgeous house.
13: Okay, so first and foremost, where do people get tickets? How much are tickets? How many are left? Those kind of things.
14: Tickets are $75 a piece.
13: Okay.
14: Of course, if you give us a sponsorship of $1,000, you get two tickets for free. We don't turn any of those down. You can acquire the tickets through calling the Macon County District office, or you can get on the foundation website or the Macon County Conservation website, which is maconccd.org.
13: Yeah, you can go right there and scroll down like it's is down. You can click right on that, and then there's a link right here in the page for you to buy your tickets. The goal is to raise $45,000?
14: Minimum.
13: All right. So I like that. She's not going to stop. But that's nice because it coincides with the 45th anniversary.
15: 45th anniversary of the foundation, correct.
13: Yeah.
15: And that would be June. Right around the beginning of, right around the event, the foundation turns 45, and then the Macon County Conservation District turns 60 in November. So,
13: all right.
15: Birthdays.
13: Saturday, June 13th, 5:30 to 9. So walk me through, you know, since this is a fairly new event, you got one under your belt, but you know, I show up when, what I do, what happens, you know, if a couple comes to, to enjoy the evening.
14: Say, come with your buckle, your boots and your hat, and you'll park in. Sure. We'll bring you in through the 1860s barn so you can see it. We'll have it highlighted so you can, we'll spotlight everything that's going on up in the rafters, which is really the most beautiful part of the barn. And we'll walk you through, give you a little spirit to carry. And then you come out the other side of the barn and you see the beautiful home, the new pavilion, concrete walkways, unlike last year where we were slopping through mud and water, new permanent bathrooms.
13: That's a plus when you're having a fundraiser.
14: You know, so we want to show that we've done something with
13: absolutely
14: the attention the community is giving us.
13: All right. So it's a 21-plus event, cash bar, and it is held outdoors. It's not inside the house.
14: It'll be under a big sailcloth tent.
13: Yeah. So what is this property going to be used for? I think when people see it in action, right, on the 13th, people think about weddings and all kinds of different ways to,
14: exactly.
15: Yeah, the farmstead, for as far as the conservation part of it, we're looking at doing some natural resource education out there and programming and stuff, but we're also realize that there's a lot of people interested in that history, and we want to be able to offer that up to people who have events or programs that they want to throw out there. And we talked about that. The barn is next on our list to start restoring the barn. And that's part of what we're raising money for, because it's a gorgeous old timber frame barn that we want to showcase while we're out there that night. But and then obviously the education and natural resources out in the prairies, because we don't have that kind of habitat around here, a lot of that habitat. So really walking people through that and giving them educated on what that means and the benefits of that in this area are part of what we want to use the whole property for. And then it also connects to Fort Daniel. And our goal eventually is to get a bike trail down through the whole conservation area and then get over to Spittler Woods. So it's really, and which connects to the Mount Zion bike trail on the other side of Spittler. So we're really trying to make that connection and give people the opportunity to get out there without driving there, because most of our places are destination places. You have to drive to them. So we're trying to give that alternative route, bike or walk to the place.
13: And, yeah. Same thing out of Scoble, right? Scoble Golf Course.
15: Yes. Yeah. Yeah, same thing we're doing out there. Correct.
13: Yeah. With Clay told us about that. So that's interesting. So is it available to rent this space now, or will that be future?
15: The house is available right now. You can call the district and it's a small spaces. It won't be large groups of people that broke up into four, just like an old house is. But yes, it is available for rental.
13: But if somebody's interested in like a wedding or outdoor things down the road, that will be available.
15: Yes. Yes.
14: For now, you can rent a tent just like we
13: do. Well, that's what I'm saying. If you wanted to do an outdoor, I mean, I just think the backdrop would be a very interesting, photogenic kind of place to do that.
15: Yeah, the site is available for rental, too, for things like that right now.
13: Okay, so June 13th is the event. Tickets are $75 literally, I think, Robin just tried to sell us on, it's a better deal for $1,000 because you get two if you want to sponsor it. But just know that that money goes towards their goal of raising $45,000 at least. For the continued restoration of the place itself. And it's Saturday, June 13th, 5:30 to 9. Is it something I have to stay the whole night? Can I come in and pop in and out? You know, people are busy. There's, you know, all kinds of things that are going on. I just don't know what the actual, you know, the evening looks like.
14: I would say there are highlighted moments throughout the evening. We have a musician that's written a song about the farm that will be introduced to the community.
13: Okay.
14: We'll have a live acoustic artist singing all night. We'll have Jebediah, a ghost from Woodbine's past that is going to be talking about the history of the farm through a Chautauqua monologue in character. That's our good friend Ryle Fry, local actor. We're also having a special guest this year, Mr. Jerry Winters.
13: And that is?
14: Jerry Winters is a famous variety show star from all over the world, also a folk artist who painted a famous painting of Woodbine Farm. He has paintings in all over the world in different art galleries. Anyway, he and his wife, who was from the area, retired to Arthur. And we went down last week just to meet the man behind the painting, and I was blown away.
13: Yeah.
14: This is a living archive of history and stories, and he's this 80-year-old man who sits down and starts talking to you and then breaks into song and turns to the Steinway and starts playing out and then he turns back around and he tells you a story about how he and his wife met, and he had this beautiful friendship with Pat Penhaligon, and they were like father and son. So he has stories about the farm as well. He's coming. He's donating a painting of the farm that we will auction off that night.
13: Okay. So you can get a little piece of history yourself if you're willing to pull the wallet out on the 13th. So you can go literally to the website. MaconCCD.org is the website, and click on Wine in the Wild. It's the second event. What did you learn from last year? Obviously the concrete's important because in this time of year.
14: And bathrooms.
13: Huge. Yes.
14: But what did we learn? By the support.
13: Okay.
14: People love it.
15: The number of people that know about that, who have some sort of connection to that property, is amazing. That people, I walk, meet people all the time, and they're like, oh, yeah, I used to ride the school bus with their son or played there with him or helped Pat with something. It's just amazing how many people have a connection to that place.
13: All right. Well, guys, we appreciate it. Thank you very much. Good luck. Right. And I think we're this on our Hot 25 list, right?
15: It is on the Hot
13: 25 list. So we will be out to cover it, and someone will be back to talk about it as we get a little closer to the event, June 13th. Put it on your calendar. That's a Saturday, and you can get your tickets today, $75 each. Adults only, 21 plus, and it'll be a fun evening. We appreciate it.
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13: Remember, we have We've just started. The Devon Lakeshore Amphitheater opens this weekend, and the Bob Brady Hot 25, I'm told T-shirts are going to be here today. Craziest thing in the world, the demand for these Hot Bob T-shirts. We will be out at the Devon, and you, courtesy of Bob Brady, there's two shows this weekend. There's the 1985 Total 80s Mixtape Live, and there's Run the World, which is the tribute to Beyonce and Death. Here's how you enter this contest. Today's the last day. We're polling the winners. You text RAD, R-A-D, to 217-875-1340 for the 1985 show. You text Bay, B-A-E, to 217-875-1340 for the Beyonce Destiny's Child tribute, and we'll be polling the winners today. And then we've got about 24 concerts we'll be giving tickets away all summer long. And look, it's tough out there. Everything is more expensive, and if we can alleviate just a little bit of that for you so you can go to a concert and have some fun, and let's just keep our fingers crossed on the weather and enjoy it. And then, man, the boat racers are right ahead. We're going right into it. Doesn't it feel like we just blinked? It was like Christmas and now it's summer.
14: Yes, it does. With all our goals, it sure does.
13: Dr. Dana Ray's got a look like I'm almost done.
16: Yeah,
13: not done with the foundation, but done in your current role.
16: No, that's bittersweet. I don't want to be done. Really,
14: you're not done. You've still got another year.
16: I got another year.
14: She just re-upped.
13: Yeah. Okay. Yeah. So you guys went to Seattle as, what, three of you? You and Missy and,
14: yes,
13: and Dana?
14: Yes, our leadership.
13: Okay, leadership, what was the purpose?
14: It's building together. It's Council on Foundations. It's their national conference. They rotate the theme every other year. And this was a really special opportunity for us because of the foundations there. I was telling Dana, I was laughing, like we're a mid-major. If you think of it in basketball terms, you know, these were way above our punching weight. We were with the Hilton Foundation, the Starbucks Foundation. Who'd you sat with?
16: It was Starbucks.
14: So really big foundations giving out billions of dollars a year, but we held our own. We learned a lot and we were very thankful to be in the room, and it was very rare. And kudos to Dana for joining us, that a board trustee came. And so that was pretty interesting to see. And she was really in there with everybody.
13: That's an interesting dynamic that I think, I'm glad you brought that up, because it's, you know, these are folks who volunteer their time. You know, they don't work at the office. And there's a fine line between being too involved and not involved enough. And there's a sweet spot that's hard to define, and everybody's got their own definition of it. So what made this important to you to make the trip?
16: The foundation does an awesome job. I mean, they're doing good work in our community. And whenever Natalie asks me to do something, I try to accommodate because she understands my schedule. But I also understand the weight that she carries as being the CEO of the foundation. And I want to be a support. I don't want to just be a board chair in name only. I want to be involved.
13: Yeah. And it's rewarding
16: too. Without micromanaging.
13: Yeah, well, there's your fine line. Just look at anybody elected to anything.
16: I learned that lesson a long time ago.
13: You did, but you were a great council member. I always felt like you gave things a fair shake, and have rolling in with an agenda. I always thought that you took things case by case and just put your honest opinion out there about it. I just think that's what a good council member does. I think you were great.
16: Thank you.
13: And so I'm not surprised at all that you're a great leader for the Community Foundation. How's life? How's like the freedom of, you know, your own thing?
16: Like you said, I'm kumbaya. I mean, I'm stress free.
14: She's killing it. She's got so many things going now.
16: But I get to do it on my schedule.
13: That's great, isn't it? There's a freedom.
16: Prioritize it in my way. Yeah. So it's been awesome. I enjoy being a part of the Community Foundation. I enjoy what I do in the community and being a physician, as of course, here as well.
13: So. Yeah. When you have time.
16: When I have time. Yeah.
13: So let me get your quick reaction on this year's cast of That's What She Said. Now, I mean, you will for always be, are you
16: the inaugural class?
13: Yes,
16: but
13: you kind of feel like parents to the new ones, you know, as they come through? What kind of feeling do you have?
16: I do have that proud moment, like a big sister moment.
13: There you go.
16: It was really nice to witness this year. I had to break out my Kleenex this year. I didn't break it out last year. I did break it out during our year, but I think it was also just because of the fact that we had made such a bond. But it was a roller coaster ride, and it was a good roller coaster ride. And it just shows, again, the impact that women can have in our community and men. But, you know, that highlight was for women. And so just to see women brave enough to tell their story.
13: Yeah.
16: was beautiful.
13: And you got a bond because you went through this thing together. I mean, the same thing.
16: Correct.
13: Different times. And every cast has that bonding of, like, I feel like they'll be lifelong friends now. I've had too many people come in and just explain it to me.
16: It's that vulnerability that you go through with someone. It's not just the vulnerability of the story, but the evolution of being brave enough to tell that story in front of 600 plus people.
13: And you get to see the beginning, the middle, and then the end.
16: Right. The uncertainty it goes through and the fumbling as far as, you know, does that sound right? And is that really the way I want to tell my story?
13: Yeah, that's pretty amazing. Well, I was glad to see you were there showing your support. So what can we talk about from Seattle?
17: Well, we have big plans. We're not ready to unveil them all, but we came back with a bunch of ideas. Dana witnessed my geek out moment. I met the guy from Foundation, Randy Myers, who we patterned our adult scholarship program after.
16: And he was impressed.
17: Yeah, he was impressed at the level we're able to sustain this.
13: And where is he from?
17: He's from Minnesota.
13: Okay.
17: So, yeah.
16: So it's nice when you can copy someone, you know, you got to copy the right cat. She copied the right cat and really expanded the program to the place where he was surprised at how well it's going here.
17: Yeah. So that was good.
13: You know, I know you used some sporting references earlier, and I realize that the money in bigger cities is always going to be bigger, but I don't know that they have as much impact per capita than our Heart of Illinois Community Foundation does.
17: Yeah, that might be true. Yeah. It's just, you know, when we looked at the names, Rockefeller and all of the foundations that were there, it was humbling, I think. It's an honor to be in the room for sure.
16: Correct. It was. And I had a very vulnerable moment with Natalie. I was like, man, do I need to go shopping or get some more clothes or something? I was like, I was dressed to be casual. I'm in a room with all of these heavy hitters and it was fine.
17: Yeah.
16: It was fine.
13: Yeah, you know, the real good ones don't have to show them. You just got quiet confidence about them. Well, I'm glad that you, I feel like for Natalie's leadership, I don't know if you concur, but there's constant evolution and not standing still or being okay with status quo.
16: Correct. And that is what makes her a good leader.
13: It's also hard for, because not a lot of people, I mean, most people would rather not constantly evolve.
16: Yes.
13: We have a bike change sort of resistance
16: thing. Some people are against change. Yeah. Yes. But I think constantly raising the bar is what also elevates her team and help them to become better leaders. You don't know how good you are until you push your limits.
13: Yeah. Well, there you go.
17: Yeah.
13: How much fun for future potential board members? You know, what's been gratifying for you, serving in this capacity? Because there's a lot of things people can do in a community to give back. What's personally satisfying about it?
16: What's personally satisfying to me is when I see the publicity that goes up and it says Heart of Illinois Community Foundation, the scholarships that go out and it says Heart of Illinois Community Foundation. When you see the food drive and Heart of Illinois Community Foundation is involved. And I mean, we're everywhere.
13: Yeah.
16: And that is what makes it so awesome. Because the name is in the community in a good way.
13: And more people feel a part of it.
17: Yes.
16: Correct.
13: And that's the important thing too. What I applaud Natalie for on the air, off the air is refusing to bow to some of the silly notions in the world today that it does matter. It's intentional. And I appreciate that because, I'm in marketing. It's hard sometimes to share marketing with charities, or organizations. And what they don't realize is everybody's competing for the same thing out there, right? I mean, and the more people know your story, the more you can do because people know there's an adult scholarship. You're reaching people that could basically be served by the money you're raising, but you're also inspiring other givers. It's hard to do that in a vacuum.
17: Right. Tonight we have our big adult scholarship reception. So
13: what does that look like?
17: So, we have 80 people coming that are recipients and either graduating or in their journey or new. And it's at the Knights of Columbus Hall and they come together, they get inspired, they have free headshots, which we do every year, and everyone learns about the scholarships they got and the journey they're on.
13: That's very cool.
17: Yeah, it's just a big celebration.
13: I think it's good. You got to spike the football every once in a while.
17: Well, and I feel like once you
13: I've fallen right into your sports metaphors.
17: Once you leave high school and if these individuals did not have the opportunity to attend college and now they are, we want to celebrate them and they deserve all of the hoopla and the graduation parties and everything. And then those that are starting their journey are a little scared, and they deserve to be supported and know we're going to stay with them.
13: And know and see some other people that have done it and go, okay, I can do that too.
17: Yeah,
13: that's absolutely true. All right, I will tell you right now, the easiest thing, if you're inspired by these two powerful women and the work that's being done in the community by the Heart of Illinois Community Foundation, the easiest way you can support is to go to their wish list on heartofillinois.org. Any dollar amount you can possibly think of is there. I mean, $10, $25, $50, $1,000. Every cause that might be near and dear to your heart, you can separate it out by county you live in, you know, if that's important to you. But it is a big list of a lot of needs that you may not be able to tackle a gigantic problem, but you can tackle a small problem for one of these charities that needs a little bit of help. It's so easy to do.
17: Yes, that was another idea we saw at another conference and brought home. So, yeah, it's worked out great for us. So I will give you a hint, if you want a hint on,
13: yes,
17: on the cast member for next year.
13: Uh-oh.
17: So this is a behind the scenes there, and including this next year, always an individual from Dana's church.
13: Okay.
17: Every year. We've had someone from her church, and we're continuing that tradition.
13: All right. Now you got all the gossip on Sunday. Got enough of that going on in church already. We need to be adding
16: to it. But it's just some great women.
17: Yes.
13: So somebody's going to be playing it real cool.
17: Yep. And it continues. So that's kind of a behind the scenes.
13: There you go.
17: Not intentional, but. It's funny.
16: It's evolved that way.
13: That's great. Well, I'm sure you guys will have it on the calendar soon. Put the date down and make sure you go.
17: April 10th.
13: It really is. And they've fine-tuned it. You know, the performances have been amazing from the get-go. But you guys also have figured out a way to shave off a little time and do
17: it. And we have 6 commitments so far. Going back to sports, and 2 are in consideration. We're negotiating.
13: I would think that'd be harder than most people think. I mean, just I know what you feel on the other side of it.
16: Right.
13: But what were you like when first asked?
16: I had to watch videos from previous casts.
13: Okay.
16: Because I needed to know what I was getting into, and it took me about a month before I said yes.
13: Well, I think that's probably normal for most people.
17: They have, these other two individuals have to September.
13: Okay.
17: So.
13: You give them a long rope. That can take a long while. Well, if you get asked, if you don't get asked, go buy a ticket and come see the show. It's always inspirational, and they hand out Kleenex for a reason.
17: Yes. Thank you, MCK.
13: And I do that guy thing where I go, Adam need it. And then I'm always in there going, acting like my eyes are watering. It's a truly amazing stuff. All right. Well, listen, I know some of the things you brought back are going to be talked about behind the scenes, and we'll have more in the future. But I hope you guys had a little fun there too, right?
17: We did. In between sessions, we were like sprinting. We did the market, and we did, we had great salmon,
16: ton of
17: hills. Yeah, we're on the DMH challenge, walking challenge. So we had to get our big steps in, and there are a lot of hills.
13: Yes, there is.
17: And then we did the Space Needle.
16: Yes. Yes. I've been to the Space Needle before. This is when I was in the military, you know, a long time ago. But we never went up to the top of the Space Needle. So it was nice to
13: Well, you can't really be in the Space Needle without being on top of the Space Needle.
16: I know, but, you know, I don't know. I was in my 20s.
13: Are you afraid of heights?
16: Oh, yes.
17: And it rotated.
13: So was it disorienting for you?
16: Yes.
17: Yeah. Where we sat.
16: But I was a big girl.
17: Floor, and it rotated. That even bothered me a little.
13: I saw the picture.
17: Yeah, that bothered me.
16: Yeah. It took me a second to step out.
13: How quick did it?
17: It's enough slow. That you notice it, though.
16: You do. And you can't look down. Because if you look down, oh, my gosh.
17: Yeah.
16: I'm anxious just thinking about it right now.
13: Well, listen.
17: Yeah, it was good.
13: Thank you for your leadership, as always.
16: Thank you.
13: And Natalie, of course, and next week. But if folks want to find out more, heartofillinois.org is the website. They have a great website. It is, once again, not always attached to charity and good causes. Sometimes you have to fight to try to find the info. They've done an amazing job putting it all out there. You can find out how to give, about the scholarships, about timing of things, and then, of course, that wish list, which is up just nonstop, and one of the easiest ways to give in this entire community. So don't just give to something on Facebook or something you see that, you know, may or may not be here. 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All right, Dr. Ray, Natalie Beck, thank you for what you do in the community. Look forward to all the great news ahead as well.
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0: Iran planned large-scale attacks against Iran. I'm Ann Carrick, Fox News. President Trump citing new progress toward a potential agreement. Fox's Rebecca Castor.
1: This was set to be one of the largest bombing campaigns against Iran to date, but now the president is signaling a peace deal could be close. He wrote on Truth Social, the USA is locked and loaded and ready to go against Iran. Despite this, we have just been asked by Iran and other Middle Eastern countries to hold off any attack and that the perimeters of a deal has been agreed to. This would include the immediate, complete, and total opening of the Hormuz Strait and an end to Iran's nuclear threat. I have agreed to cancel the attack subject to being able to rapidly make a deal. According to Axios, one of those Middle Eastern allies who asked President Trump to hold off on further strikes was the Saudi Crown Prince.
0: The White House confirms the president spoke by phone with the Saudi Crown Prince as Saudi Arabia and other countries in the region call on the U.S. to de-escalate the conflict. A wildfire in Spokane, Washington has burned more than 3,000 acres. Fox Weather's Adam Klotz has the latest.
2: Winds, dry conditions, hot conditions, all spurring on these fires. There's a number of them across the western United States, a whole lot actually across the Pacific Northwest, and smoke's funneling out into the country. Some of the thickest smoke across portions of the Intermountain West getting down into Texas. The upper level winds really driving that. Still a risk for some wildfires today across portions of Montana as the weather's dry. And yes, it's still hot. Heat alerts across the west, including Montana, but stretching down into the desert southwest. We are going to see some records fall today. Colorado to Wyoming, all over 100 degrees. Phoenix, closer to 115 degrees.
0: Washington State Governor Bob Ferguson declared a state of emergency. Almost 2 million acres across the Pacific Northwest have been burned by wildfires this season. A burn ban also is in effect to prevent new fires. 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
0: Multiple people are dead, others injured after a shooting in Idaho. Fox's Chanley Painter with the latest.
1: The FBI and Idaho police are investigating a mass shooting near an In-N-Out Burger. It happened Saturday in Twin Falls. Three people were killed and at least seven others were hurt. Police say the shooter is also dead. No word on a motive.
0: Police are waiting to release the exact number killed until all next of kin are notified. A bombing at a restaurant near central Moscow leaves at least three people dead, including the suspected female bomber. More than 20 others are injured. The explosion happened Saturday evening in the Russian capital. Authorities have launched an investigation, but so far no group has claimed responsibility for the attack. Spain is installing a 1,600-foot sea barrier along its border with Morocco after tens of thousands of migrants breached the frontier over the past week. The Spanish government says at least 67 migrants died during the crisis. Spain's interior minister reports more than 48,000 migrants already have been returned to Morocco. Vincent Pastore, best known for playing mobster Big Pussy on HBO's The Sopranos, has died. He was 80. More from Fox's Deborah Valentine.
16: Pastore's portrayal of one of Tony Soprano's closest friends, who ultimately betrays the crew by becoming an FBI informant, made him one of the series' most unforgettable characters and a fan favorite.
17: Not the face, okay? Give me that. Keep my eyes.
16: Before The Sopranos, Pastore built a career playing tough guys in films including Goodfellas, A Bronx Tale, Carlito's Way, and Analyze This. He also made dozens of television appearances on shows such as Law & Order and Blue Bloods, and most recently lent his voice to an episode of Yellow Jackets. Deborah Valentine, Fox News.
0: I'm Ann Carrick, and this is Fox News.
7: Welcome to Pilgrim Lutheran Church, Decatur, Illinois. In the name of the Father, and of the Son, and of the Holy Spirit. Amen. Beloved in the Lord, let us draw near with a true heart and confess our sins to God our Father, imploring Him in the name of our Lord Jesus Christ to grant us forgiveness. O Almighty God, merciful Father, I, a poor, miserable sinner, confess unto you all my sins and iniquities, with which I have ever offended you, and justly deserve your temporal and eternal punishment. But I am heartily sorry for them, and sincerely repent of them, and I pray you of your boundless mercy, and for the sake of the holy, innocent, bitter sufferings and death of your beloved Son, Jesus Christ, to be gracious and merciful to me, a poor, sinful being. Upon this your confession, I, by virtue of my office, as a called and ordained servant of the Word, announce the grace of God unto all of you, and in the stead and by the command of my Lord Jesus Christ, I forgive you all your sins, in the name of the Father, and of the Son, and of the Holy Spirit. Amen. O give thanks to the Lord. Call upon his name. Make known his deeds among the peoples. He spread a cloud for a covering, and fire to give light by night. They asked, and he brought quail, and gave them bread from heaven in abundance. He opened the rock, and water gushed out. It flowed through the desert like a river. For he remembered his holy promise, and Abraham his servant. So he brought his people out with joy, his chosen ones with singing. Glory be to the Father, and to the Son, and to the Holy Spirit, as it was in the beginning, is now, and will be forever. Amen. O give thanks to the Lord, call upon his name, make known his deeds among the peoples. Let us pray. Heavenly Father, though we do not deserve your goodness, still you provide for all our needs of body and soul. Grant us your Holy Spirit that we may acknowledge your gifts, give thanks for all your benefits, and serve you in willing obedience. Through Jesus Christ, your Son, our Lord, who lives and reigns with you and the Holy Spirit, one God, now and forever. Amen. The Old Testament reading for today is written in Isaiah chapter 55, verses 1 through 5. Come, everyone who thirsts, come to the waters, and he who has no money, come, buy and eat. Come, buy wine and milk without honey and without price. Why do you spend your money for that which is not bread, and your labor for that which does not satisfy? Listen diligently to me, and eat what is good, and delight yourselves in rich food. Incline your ear and come to me, hear that your soul may live. And I will make with you an everlasting covenant, my steadfast, sure love for David. Behold, I made him a witness to the peoples, a leader and commander for the peoples. Behold, you shall call a nation that you do not know, and a nation that did not know you shall run to you, because of the Lord your God, and of the Holy One of Israel, for he has glorified you. Oh, the depth of the riches and wisdom and knowledge of God! How unsearchable are his judgments and how inscrutable his ways! For from him and through him and to him are all things. Glory to him forever. Amen. The epistle lesson is written in Romans chapter 9, verses 1 through 5. I am speaking the truth in Christ. I am not lying. My conscience bears me witness in the Holy Spirit, that I have great sorrow and unceasing anguish in my heart. For I could wish that I myself were accursed and cut off from Christ for the sake of my brothers, my kinsmen according to the flesh. They are Israelites, and to them belong the adoption, the glory, the covenants, the giving of the law, the worship, and the promises. To them belong the patriarchs, and from their race according to the flesh is the Christ, who is God over all, blessed forever. Amen. Alleluia. Man ate of the bread of the angels. He sent them food in abundance. Alleluia. The Holy Gospel lesson is written in Matthew chapter 14, verses 13 through 21. Now when Jesus heard this, he withdrew from there in a boat to a desolate place by himself. But when the crowds heard it, they followed him on foot from the towns. When he went ashore, he saw a great crowd, and he had compassion on them and healed their sick. Now when it was evening, the disciples came to him and said, "This is a desolate place, and the day is now over. Send the crowds away to go into the villages and buy food for themselves." But Jesus said, "They need not go away. You give them something to eat." They said to him, "We only have 5 loaves here and 2 fish. And he said, "Bring them here to me." Then he ordered the crowds to sit down on the grass, and taking the 5 loaves and the 2 fish, he looked up to heaven and said a blessing. Then he broke the loaves and gave them to the disciples, and the disciples gave them to the crowds. And they all ate and were satisfied. And they took up 12 baskets full of the broken pieces left over, and those who ate were about 5,000 men, besides women and children. This is the Gospel of the Lord. At this time, we confess our faith in the words of the Nicene Creed. I believe in one God, the Father Almighty, maker of heaven and earth, and of all things visible and invisible, and in one Lord Jesus Christ, the only begotten Son of God, begotten of his Father before all worlds, God of God, light of light, very God of very God, begotten, not made, being of one substance with the Father, by whom all things were made, who for us men and for our salvation came down from heaven and was incarnate by the Holy Spirit of the Virgin Mary and was made man and was crucified also for us under Pontius Pilate. He suffered and was buried, and the 3rd day he rose again according to the scriptures and ascended into heaven and sits at the right hand of the Father. And he will come again with glory to judge both the living and the dead, whose kingdom will have no end. And I believe in the Holy Spirit, the Lord and giver of life, who proceeds from the Father and the Son, who with the Father and the Son together is worshipped and glorified, who spoke by the prophets. And I believe in one holy Christian and apostolic church. I acknowledge one baptism for the remission of sins, and I look for the resurrection of the dead and the life of the world to come. Amen. Grace, mercy, and peace be to you from God our Father and from our Lord and Savior, Jesus Christ. Amen. The text for the sermon today is Matthew chapter 14, verses 13 through 21. Dear brothers and sisters in our Lord and Savior, Jesus Christ, if you've ever hosted a cookout or a dinner party, you know that lingering fear that begins to creep in as guests arrive. Did we make enough food? It doesn't matter how carefully you planned or how many times you have gone over the head count. As people begin filling their plates, you can't help but glance back toward the food and quietly do the math in your head. There are still guests who haven't eaten yet, and the dishes do not look nearly as full as they did an hour ago. Of course, what usually happens is the exact opposite. We worry all week about not having enough, so we overcompensate. We make another pan of potatoes, another casserole, and another pie. Then the meal is over, everyone is completely full, and somehow there's enough food left to feed another family. Suddenly, the worry changes. You're no longer trying to get people to eat, you're trying to get them to take leftovers home. But even if it means eating leftover casserole and pie for the coming week, the truth is we would rather have leftovers than unfed guests. We'd rather have abundance than scarcity. As we turn to our gospel lesson this morning, that familiar anxiety over having enough is placed on a much grander scale. This is no dinner party with a few extra guests unexpectedly showing up. This is a crowd of more than 5,000 men, besides women and children, gathered in a deserted place as evening begins to fall. The disciples do exactly what any one of us would have done. They take inventory and arrive at the only conclusion human reason can reach. We have only 5 loaves here and 2 fish. They are not wrong. By every earthly calculation, there simply is not enough. Yet the miracle before us teaches us one of the greatest truths of the Christian life. The answer to our lack has always been Christ's abundance. It would be easy to criticize the disciples here, but their conclusion is perfectly reasonable. The problem is not that they recognize their lack. The problem is that they have forgotten who is standing with them. Think about everything the disciples had already witnessed. They had seen Jesus cleanse lepers, give sight to the blind, calm the raging sea, cast out demons, and raise the dead. They had watched him demonstrate again and again that no sickness, no demon, no storm, and no enemy was beyond his authority. Yet, when faced with an impossible situation, their eyes immediately moved to the contents of their own hands. They took the time to account for everything, but they forgot to count on Jesus. Isn't that how we so often live? The sinful flesh is always about the business of taking inventory of our lives. Our concerns become so superficial, and the irony of it all is that we barely notice when that happens. So many different things take the place of God in our lives that it's hard to stomach when confronted with first.

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1: Things and hear every Sunday that he has conquered sin, death, and the devil, while remembering our baptism and receiving the Holy Supper. Yet when hardship comes, we so quickly begin to live as though those promises were no longer true. Our problems become enormous, and our Savior becomes strangely small. And that is not because he has changed, but because our eyes have shifted from him to ourselves. That is the deeper sin exposed in this text. But that is not to say that the disciples of Christ did not believe, but it does expose the attitude that remains in us all. It is not merely anxiety over bread, but it is living as though Christ's presence makes no difference. It is confessing with our lips that he is Lord, while calculating our lives as though everything finally depended upon our own resources. And once we begin measuring life that way, there is never enough. There is never enough money, never enough strength, never enough wisdom, never enough time, never enough certainty about tomorrow. A life measured only by what we possess will always leave us feeling poor, because apart from Christ, we truly are. As written in Psalm 20, some trust in chariots and some in horses, but we trust in the name of the Lord our God. They collapse and fall, but we rise and stand upright. To add to that, it is written in Philippians, "For I have learned in whatever situation I am to be content. I know how to be brought low, and I know how to abound. In any and every circumstance, I have learned the secret of facing plenty and hunger, abundance and need. I can do all things through him who strengthens me." You see, the miracle does not end when everyone has eaten. In fact, Matthew seems almost determined that we notice what happens afterwards. He writes, "And they all ate and were satisfied, and they took up 12 baskets full of the broken pieces left over." Matthew could have simply written that Jesus fed the multitude and moved on. That in and of itself is an amazing miracle and a testimony to who Christ is and what he had come to accomplish for us. Yet under the inspiration of the Holy Spirit, Matthew wants us to picture the disciples walking away from that hillside with their arms full of leftovers. The miracle was not merely that everyone received a bite to eat. The miracle was that every stomach was filled, every hunger was satisfied, and after everyone had eaten, until they wanted no more, 12 baskets remained. That is the way our Lord is with his people, despite their sin. He does not simply provide enough to get by. Throughout the scriptures, his generosity is always greater than our expectations. His compassion never reaches its limit. When Christ gives, he gives abundantly, and that is seen most clearly in all he suffered on the cross for you and me. And Jesus did not merely feed them, he satisfied them. Isn't that what every human heart longs for? We spend our lives chasing satisfaction, despite knowing full well that every earthly satisfaction fades. Even our happiest moments pass away. The things of this world were never designed to satisfy the deepest hunger of the human heart. They cannot do what only Christ can do. But even these gracious gifts are not the destination of this miracle. They point us beyond themselves. Throughout the Old Testament, the coming salvation is described as a great feast prepared by God himself. Through the prophet

0: Isaiah, the Lord promises, on this mountain the Lord of hosts will make for all peoples a feast of rich food, a feast of well-aged wine, of rich food full of marrow, of aged wine well refined. It is a feast where death itself is swallowed up forever, where tears are wiped away from every face, and where the shame of God's people is removed. That promise reaches its fulfillment in the vision given to Saint John when the angel declares, "Blessed are those who are invited to the marriage supper of the Lamb." The feeding of the 5,000 is not the heavenly feast, nor is it a template for the sacrament of the altar, but it is a signpost pointing toward it. It is a glimpse here in the wilderness of this fallen creation of the abundance that waits all who belong to Christ. We are pilgrims still journeying through the wilderness of this age. We know hunger, not only for bread, but for righteousness. We know weakness, disappointment, grief, and death. We know what it is to count our loaves and wonder whether they will be enough. Yet Christ does not promise that this wilderness will last forever. Instead, he promises those who believe a kingdom. He promises a city whose builder and maker is God, and a feast where hunger will never return because sin itself will have been destroyed. That is why those 12 baskets matter. They are a testimony to the overflowing generosity of Christ. They proclaim that his kingdom is not characterized by barely enough, but by abundance overflowing. Now and in his kingdom, there is never a shortage of his mercy, forgiveness, or grace. The gospel cannot be exhausted, and there will never come a day when his compassion has run dry or his promises have reached their limit. So, when you leave this place and once again find yourselves taking inventory of your life, remember the 12 baskets that remained. Remember that your Savior has never been limited by what you do or do not have. He who fed the multitude in the wilderness has already provided everything necessary for your salvation through his perfect life, his innocent sufferings and death, and his glorious resurrection. He has claimed you as his own in holy baptism and continues to strengthen you through his holy word and the sacrament of the altar as you journey through this wilderness. And he has promised that the day is coming when faith will give way to sight, and all who trust in him will sit down at his eternal feast where there will never be hunger, sorrow, or fear that there may not be enough. As written in the book of Revelation, they shall hunger no more, neither thirst any more. The sun shall not strike them, nor any scorching heat. For the Lamb in the midst of the throne will be their shepherd, and he will guide them to springs of living water, and God will wipe away every tear from their eyes. At the beginning of this sermon, we spoke about the anxious host, wondering whether enough food had been prepared for the guests. Our Lord Jesus Christ is no anxious host. He never wonders whether his mercy will be enough for one more sinner. He never worries that his grace might run out or that his forgiveness has been exhausted. The crucified and risen Christ has done more than enough. His atoning sacrifice is sufficient for every sin. His promises are certain, and his kingdom is one of everlasting abundance. Stop counting your loaves and start counting the faithfulness of your Savior. For our lack has never been the final word. Christ's abundance is. Amen. Let us pray. Our Father, who art in heaven, hallowed be thy name. Thy kingdom come, thy will be done, on earth as it is in heaven. Give us this day our daily bread, and forgive us our trespasses, as we forgive those who trespass against us. And lead us not into temptation, but deliver us from evil. For thine is the kingdom, and the power, and the glory, forever and ever. Amen. The Lord bless you and keep you. The Lord make his face shine upon you and be gracious unto you. The Lord look upon you with favor and give you peace. Amen.
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2: 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There really, really is.
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6: Welcome to the best of RFD. I'm Rita Frazier, along with Jim Taylor and Delos Shonkey, bringing you the best conversations, news stories, and conversations we've had this past week. My best of with the president of the Illinois Farm Bureau, Philip Nelson.
7: You're on the heels of two busy days with county presidents from around the state.
8: We are. It's always good to get the county presidents together, chance to talk about a number of the issues we're working on. Also, it gives us a chance to dialogue with the managers. They were there today as well. So I think they had the ability. We had a real good discussion last night where basically they just bring up anything they want to question what we're doing. We explained we have a lot on our platter right now. You know, the issues at the state level, trying to get the estate tax across the finish line. We spoke at Sangamon County's annual meeting last week. Doris Turner, who's the lead sponsor on that estate bill, was there, had a chance to talk to her. She's confident we're going to work hard to get this through in the veto session. So we're going to double back and work with the governor's office, the Speaker of the House, and the Senate president. That's on the estate bill. That's at the state level. National level, we've just got a lot going on. As you know, Rita, we got the ag bill, the farm bill out of the House, got E-15 out of the House, and now everything is really backlogged in the Senate. A lot of concerns about Senator McConnell. We need that vote to get it out of the Ag Committee and move it to the floor. A lot of concerns there, whether we get this done in proper time and get this farm bill to conference committee and then hopefully get a farm bill passed.
6: Yeah, and all a part of that, also wrapped up in that, is the Iran package, which has the supplemental farm aid, the additional aid package in it as well.
8: That's important to farmers, believe me. In talking with our county presidents, we're in a tough spot in agriculture right now with commodity prices where they're at and the rising input costs that we're facing. I brought that up with the county presidents. We're not sitting idly by. We had the National Corn Growers in here last week for board, giving us the update on that committee's report on what some of the companies that we do business with in this state charge to our counterparts in South America. It's a concern, and I've said I've known it for 20 years. In my previous life with the soybeans, we went toe-to-toe with our manufacturers saying, why are you selling it 30% less in South America? In this study, fungicides, as an example, are 50% cheaper in South America than they are here. As I told the Deputy Secretary Vaden a few weeks ago, this is a competition problem when we have really a number of our industries in agriculture in so few hands, we don't have the competition that we should have. So I think we've got to start looking at this more closely as some of these mergers and acquisitions take place.
7: And you've talked about so many of the issues. You mentioned President's Conference, and then you had Farm Talks, which you're in the midst of heading around the state and talking to membership about what's important to them.
8: Absolutely. This is something I started when I was president the first time. I enjoy it. I think it's a chance to get out to the countryside, talk to people one-on-one, but more importantly than anything, listen to what they have to say. And you hear it. Farmers are opinionated, whether it's Mother Nature not blessing certain areas of the state. We happen to be in one of those right now. But you hear about the concerns of farmers that have been in the business for a multitude of years. They see it, they feel it, and hopefully we can get through this rough spot. Two things have to happen. Either we get a reset on the input prices, Rita, that we're working on, or we see commodity prices advance higher to make up for that. So it's really on everybody's radar screen, especially Illinois Farm Bureau right now.
7: And time-wise, you were in Champaign County, and you're headed up to DeKalb is your next Farm Talk.
8: That's August 11th, I believe, the day after the candidates forum at the Berkeley Bain Farm. He's county president for DeKalb. And then we finished the last week of August on Leah McLaren's farm down in Franklin County. So looking forward to it. We're going to kind of cover the state. We've got one in the north, one in the middle, one in the south.
7: And encouraging all members to attend.
8: Absolutely. We had a big turnout in Champaign. Just a whole host of issues were covered. Plan on doing the same at the other two and hearing what they've got to say. Membership is important to this organization. We're a grassroots organization. I hope we never lose sight of that. So these meetings out on their turf, I think, is very valuable to have their insight in what they think of what we're doing in addressing the issues.
7: You mentioned Candidates Forum. We, Jonna Fulcher and I, were in a podcast recording this morning and had someone ask us about membership benefits. And Candidates Forum is a typical, that would be a great example of, you know, what does Farm Bureau do? You know, you bring the issues, you put the elected officials on stage and ask them the tough questions.
8: Absolutely.
7: Yeah.
8: This has been going on a whole host of years, and I remember it well when I was here before. And it really, you put a spotlight on what the candidates feel and believe about our industry. And that's so important today with the regulatory climates, the taxing climate that we have in this state. The two candidates from governor, they're at different ends of the spectrum. You can see that in the comments that they make. We hope we'll find that out on the Senate side as well, because these are people we got to work with. And I said that to the county presidents last night. We are nonpartisan. We've got to reach across the aisle and work with either party. But we are Illinoisans. And really, we've got to reach out and make sure they understand what we do, how we do it. And I think we're at a pivotal crossroads in agriculture of trying to get that message across to them so that they better understand and comprehend. We are one of the largest industries in this state. We're one of the largest industries in the domestic product that we produce. And when we start looking at some of these issues, data centers is a good example. The impact those data centers could have on agriculture, positively and negatively. We look at the energy sources that are needed in this state to accommodate them. And we may not be the biggest user of electricity, but we're right up towards the top. So I think those needs and necessities, when they cite these, I think are crucial to our industry.
7: And as we talk about your calendar and events, you referenced the board being in last week. Any takeaways, topics that membership should know about?
8: Well, we focused on that NCGA study that I think is critical. We had the incoming president, Bill Lee, from Marshall Putnam County. He'll be taking the reins over shortly. Interesting, he and I started out in Young Farmers together, so we know each other well. I thought it was good. that he got in front of the board, and Rodney Weinswirl, their executive vice president, gave us a whole host of issues that Illinois Corn is working on. E15 is top that list, but they're also focusing on maritime fuels. It's a big item for discussion because, you know, ethanol will use 5.5 billion bushels of corn. The maritime fleets, if they got most of that, that's another 3 billion bushel of corn. So those things add up. It behooves us to work with the commodity groups as we go forward. We're all farmers, and if we can increase that demand curve, it's better for every one of us.
7: As you have your entire life, load up livestock to go to the Illinois State Fair. That's going to be happening before you know it.
8: 2 weeks away, and our two sons are working on the cattle as we speak. You know, Kyle's excited, the teenager, and, you know, teenagers love the state fair. If I can keep him away from the pork patio, which he visits quite frequently. But, you know, it's a good experience. And to see the young people that have pride in their livestock and their exhibits come to Springfield and showcase them. And I think really it's the showcase of agriculture is how I describe it. And we should be proud. This state is rooted in agriculture. You're going to be a part of it. We're going to have a Farm Bureau tent. So we urge everybody to stop by and see you and us at the Farm Bureau tent right across from the Sangamon County 4-H building.
7: Illinois Farm Bureau President Philip Nelson. Stay tuned for more of the best of RFD.
9: 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Welcome to the program, Dr. Bell. Tell us a little bit about what led to this food waste survey.
10: Yes, thank you so much for having me. So about a third of the U.S. food supply is wasted, and that definitely contributes to significant environmental degradation. It contributes to economic losses as well as social inequities. And so households, they are the largest contributors to food waste, and it accounts for about 35% of total waste nationwide. And so when you ask, you know, what led us to develop this survey and launch it statewide, well, the U.S., they have established a national goal to reduce food loss and waste by 50% by 2030. And so in order to achieve this target, it will require meaningful reductions at the household level where the majority of this waste is occurring. So we have launched this survey to help to inform education and outreach efforts that will help to try to move the needle on reducing food waste in the household.
9: Now, I went to the website to look at the survey a little bit. Do you want to explain to our listening audience kind of maybe, you don't have to give us every question, but what kind of you're looking at, and then how long of a time commitment is there to, or, you know, to finish the survey? What does it take from that person? Because a lot of people out there listening are probably saying, oh, yeah, they want us to do a survey. It's going to take me an hour and 30 minutes to complete it. So, you know, what is the time element for those people that should participate in the survey?
10: So it's a short survey. It will take about 10 minutes to complete the survey. And when you're looking at the type of questions, it is an online survey where we're looking at management practices, behaviors, as well as food waste literacy among Illinois households. So the type of questions you will see, we're examining the types and amounts of food waste that's generated in the home, the reasons for waste. We'll have some questions about your knowledge, attitudes, and if you have any barriers that are related to food waste and what's your interest in composting as well as food waste education. Those are kind of give you a brief overview of what the survey, the type of questions you will encounter on the survey. Again, it's very brief, about a 10-minute online survey, telling us what works for you and what you find challenging when it comes to managing your food at home.
9: And when you look at, you know, the participation, you know, of people across the state, so you want as big a sample size as possible, I'm assuming, right? So what is the deadline or timeline to participate and complete this survey for our listeners across the state?
10: Yes, so we are looking for to try to get as diverse of a sample as possible across the state. We want to get responses from rural areas, from suburban areas, as well as urban. We want to get a wide range of different ages. As long as you're 18 plus and you live in Illinois, you would qualify to take the survey if you participate in your household food management practices. And when you asked about the deadline, we launched this survey initially on about 2 weeks ago, so our deadline is August 13th to complete the survey.
9: And then once the survey is completed, tell us about, you know, compiling the data, and then, you know, what is the purpose or what are you looking for once the data is compiled?
10: Yes. So as I mentioned, this survey is for statewide for Illinois, but we are actually participating in a multi-state food waste initiative that's being organized by Ohio State University. So there are several states as well as different environmental agencies that have launched surveys statewide, and we will be comparing that data from Illinois to other different states across the country to inform food waste prevention, education, and outreach efforts. But this particular data in Illinois, we're also going to use it to actually inform education and outreach efforts that are particular, that are specific to what Illinois residents have identified as what they find are their challenges and what type of information they need in order to prevent food waste. So we're using voices from Illinois to help us inform the type of education and outreach they would like to see to help manage their food better at home.
9: Now, how long do you think it's going to take to compile all that data and have a report? So you're talking about working with multi-states. So a lot of information is going to be gathered there.
10: Yes, we have a lot of data points that we are gathering. So we're hoping to have at the beginning of next year a report available about the results.
9: And this, as you mentioned, isn't just a problem that's specific to Illinois. You mentioned, you know, other states participating. So do you want to elaborate on maybe, you know, some of the other partners you mentioned, Ohio State, I think. Who else is involved in this food waste survey?
10: So from Illinois, we have researchers from the University of Illinois. As you know, food waste is addressing food waste is takes an interdisciplinary approach. So on our team, we have people from that are zero waste experts. We have people that are from the nutrition and wellness team, community and economic development, as well as from the natural resources area. So we are all working together to try to help move this needle on addressing the food waste problem.
9: You know, so far we're a couple of weeks into the process with the survey. I mean, what else have you been hearing so far from the state as you kind of launch this project or launch this effort?
10: Well, some people have stated they didn't realize the different impacts that food waste could play on a household. And how I mentioned before, talking about, you know, some of the financial impacts that comes from food waste. If you think about it, some of the latest data is showing that annually about $728 is wasted per person on food. And when you break that down, that's equivalent to about $14 being thrown away each week. And so when you look at, say, a family of four, that's nearly $3,000 worth of food that's wasted each year. And that's like represents about 11% of the household food spending that's wasted. And then, too, if you want to look at food waste from an environmental lens, as that food decomposes in the landfill, it releases methane gas, which is a greenhouse gas that can significantly contribute to climate change. And so, wasted food, that also means that our natural resources are not being utilized sustainably. So when you think about, the cropland that gets wasted, as well as the amount of fresh water that gets wasted when we have food waste.
9: And I think about the mission of Extension, right, and the outreach. This really falls under that mission when you do a survey like this, where you're talking about what type of impact does this have on the entire state, whether it be rural or whether it be urban, right? I mean, you want to elaborate on why this is in the wheelhouse, as we like to say, of U of I Extension?
10: Yes. So with U of I Extension, we're taking, this is an applied research project. So by that, I mean that we are focusing on a practical real-world problem of food waste, and we are using the research to help inform being able to increase knowledge about food waste prevention, and also helping for this research to be able to provide knowledge to have positive behavior changes as well.
9: U of I Extension's Dr. Ashley Bell talking about the Illinois Household Food Waste Survey. You can participate at go.illinois.edu/foodwastesurvey. That's my best of this week on the RFD Radio Network. I'm Jim Taylor.
11: All right, Jim, I'm DeLoss Yonke. My best of is with Kurt Kimmel at agmarket.net. I used to talk to him on a daily basis when I was a Peoria farm broadcaster. And back then, they had not joined agmarket.net. Kurt was at a group called Bates Commodities. Same location in North Normal, just north of Illinois State, just east of Heartland Community College. We talked some about Thursday's price action and trends in general, but we also talked about Kurt's retirement here at the end of July.
12: And basically kind of looking at the retracements, you got some trend lines, channels, and so forth. Kind of need to draw the line near Thursday's lows here at this 468 level. That's kind of a steep uptrend. If we're kind of unable to hold that, then you start figuring back, giving up half of what we gained here. But when you look at the big picture, geez, we've seen almost 70 cents off the lows in corn from the 1st of July. Soybeans have rallied, over $1.30 off their lows. So we're in a position here where it's healthy for the market to come back and correct. And probably the main retracement areas watch is 50% back down to those June lows there, DeLoss.
11: Well, that's an interesting way to look at it, because you think we lost 60 cents this week in November beans. We gained a dollar in 3 weeks, where you're like, wow, that's a lot to gain in 3 weeks. So yeah, a little perspective does make a big difference.
12: Yeah, we're in an atmosphere here where, particularly overnight, you've got these AI computer programs are trading news around the world. And so we got to get used to some wide swings. Eventually, the raw fundamental news will kick in. But whenever student body leans left, it's going to flip back to the right, left, mm-hmm. back and forth. So, that's going to create opportunity for both bull and the bear. So when you look back, I wish I could, I should, I would. You got to have some sell orders above the marketplace as a producer to take advantage of the ups. End users, we'll probably make some lows here and need to take advantage of overextending to the downside to get that job done.
11: I just remember people asking if corn was going to go to six. Boy, you really have to have expectations in check throughout the course of the year?
12: Well, we've got to get back up to 5 first, then 550. But, yes, there was some optimism there last week due to the fact that the market was in a strong up. We saw world events maybe given reason to keep feed grains in general. What I mean by that is France has been under the gun on heat and dryness, Spain, heat and dryness, Russia and Ukraine continue to take out grain vessels and grain ports. So therefore, you know, if some of these other world events would start to click, we could possibly see that. If you go back when Russia and Ukraine first started, that wheat just went nuts to the upside, and that could be the catalyst to pull some of these other grains with it. So just a lot of uncertainty in the world. And as you mentioned many, many times before the loss, we follow the Pete Manhart model on grain marketing, and that is to put a price floor in and leave your upside open.
11: I can't remember where I heard, but I quickly realized I have to get one more interview with Kurt Kimmel because this very well could be our last, sir. When's retirement?
12: Wow. Yeah, this week here, end of July, July 31st, about 1:20, as soon as the market closes, the grain market closes.
11: It's tomorrow.
12: We're down to counting the hours, but it's been quite an adventure, DeLoss. I started out in the business working for Paul Bates. We were Heinle Commodities at that time. Then eventually, through some changing and clearing firms, we were known as Bates Commodities. Stuck with him until about 88, and Dan Zwicker, he formed Zwicker Consulting, and we had Greenfield Futures. So I had the opportunity to learn from Dan and work with Dan there for several years. Then as we move a little bit more fast forward here, I had a chance to move back here to Bates Commodities. Pete Manhart took over the business in 2000, and Paul was retiring, and they kind of talked me in. We were both clearing through the same firm, so I came back to Bates and worked for Pete Manhart until about four and a half years ago. Uh-huh. And that's when we made the decision to merge in with Matt Bennett here at agmarket.net. So I've been able to experience working with some big names in the industry here, through Illinois, that is. And it went by real, real, real, real fast. I got to see the extremes when it first started. We had all-time high interest rates. If you remember the late 70s, early 80s, interest rates were through the roof, and then just a few years ago, interest rates were zero, so one extreme to the other. But I've seen quite a few booms and busts in the agriculture sector, too, the farm economy. We've had a lot of ups and downs over the last 44 years I've been watching the markets, DeLoss.
11: 44 years. Wow. You were hired by Paul Bates. That's. I want to ask you about Zwicker. I didn't realize you worked for Zwicker. Do you remember, like I mentioned, Pete Manhart would always say, protect the downside. Like, was there one thing, or was there a phrase, or was there a key thing that you learned or gleaned from being with Zwicker?
12: Yeah, the main thing was giddy up. He was always optimistic. But the thing with Dad is he was into cycles, and until we got these commodity funds and these AI programs going, the beans had like an 8-week cycle from low to low. The corn had a 10-week cycle. Then you can double that on out. So he was real good with cycles. Two, the marketing advice, we weren't successful farming Merrill Lynch track records. So we had a lot of experience, marketing and putting some marketing plans out there. But the biggest thing with Dan is contrarian. Watch the contrarian census. If everybody's bullish, watch out. If everybody's bearish, watch out. So, yeah, Dan was all around a good source to learn from there.
11: All right, so a couple of minutes here. Last chance, piece of advice or just something for the farmers to keep in mind as they're trying to market their own crop.
12: Well, the biggest one that just mentioned, a little while ago, just be flexible in your marketing plan. Have the opportunity to take advantage of some ups and downs in there. I know that's easier said than done. But, too, you got to put the blinders on. You just can't believe the social media or the tweets or the information coming out. You've got to be patient, wait for confirmation, because here over the last 3-4 years, I've seen traders jump in there on a news headline and not more than 5-10 an hour later, all of a sudden that news article was not very accurate. So volatility is going to pick up and through here, and the bottom line is be patient. There's going to be a lot of opportunity to take a little out of the middle.
11: All right, how many grandkids?
12: 3. One more on the way here in October. So, yeah, and they're all fairly young. I waited and got married late. Now our kids are providing bundles of joy, particularly my wife, Tammy. She really enjoys moving on to help with the grandkids.
11: I'll bet. Well, hey, best of luck. I mean, we used to talk on a daily basis, 10 years ago, and always enjoyed it. Illinois State AGR, I'm sure I'll run into you from time to time, but congratulations and best wishes on your retirement.
12: Well, thank you, Veloz. You've been a real spokesman for agriculture and agricultural marketing, and I really appreciate you making me look good. Thank you much. Take care.
11: Kurt Kimmel at agmarket.net, his retirement went into effect at the end of the market trade on July 31, 44 years in the business. Absolutely. Congratulations and best wishes are in order. I'm DeLoss Yonke. That's my best of RFD for the week.
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14: Hitting the brakes, I'm Paul Stevens, Fox News. President Trump says he's pausing for now any more strikes on Iran because progress has been made toward a peace deal.
15: This decision comes after the White House confirmed the Saudi crown prince spoke with President Trump yesterday. The president wrote on Truth Social, "We have just been asked by Iran and other Middle Eastern countries to hold off any attack and that the perimeters of a deal has been agreed to. This would include the immediate, complete, and total opening of the Strait of Hormuz and an end to Iran's nuclear threat." According to Axios, the Saudis expressed concern and asked for clarity about the president's plan of action. A second source with knowledge of the call said MBS urged Trump to de-escalate and refrain from launching the strikes.
14: Fox's Rebecca Castor, Saudi Arabia reportedly concerned its energy infrastructure could be targeted by Iran. Iran suggesting it was, quote, neither surprised nor passive following the Trump announcement. Strong dry winds are driving wildfires out of control near Spokane, Washington, and other parts of the Pacific Northwest.
16: Overnight, those winds backing down a little bit, only 5 to 10 to 15 miles an hour. Do expect those to kind of ramp back up as we get going through the day. And we'll stay dry. And then with those winds, where's the wildfire smoke going? Well, folks are dealing with that more in the central portions of the country as those upper-level winds grab that and then move it across more of the heartland in the plains. Still areas where you could see some wildfires today, that risk where it's critical from Montana stretching down into Idaho over towards Wyoming, and then ultimately stretching further south, getting towards areas like Colorado, all areas where you could see some of those wildfires partially being driven by some extreme heat, and we still see those heat warnings in place through the central portions of the country.
14: And that's Fox Weather's Adam Klotz. Washington State Governor Bob Ferguson declaring a state of emergency. Almost 2 million acres across the Pacific Northwest have been burned by wildfires this year. 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
17: 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Just click listen, then swipe right and hear the latest news updates on your time. 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
14: The state of Louisiana, now the latest state to open an investigation into Dr. Anthony Fauci after he repeatedly invoked the Fifth Amendment during a heated Senate hearing the past week. Louisiana, now the third state to announce an investigation involving Fauci, that state joining Florida and Alabama as well. Investigators are providing an update about the search for Nancy Guthrie, the mother of NBC Today Show co-host Savannah Guthrie, now 6 months after she was allegedly kidnapped.
20: The sheriff, Chris Nanos of Pima County, posted a video of the latest update in the case. The sheriff claims that it's still very active, though no arrests or significant developments have come in the case. In the meantime, the Wall Street Journal is examining how this case had trouble from the start, writing county sheriff's deputies at first minimized the importance of dried blood found on Nancy's front porch. They failed to seal off the property with police tape to protect sensitive crime scene evidence. Investigators spent precious hours deciding whether Nancy was kidnapped or lost. A search and rescue plane sat grounded until dusk, awaiting a deputy trained to operate that sophisticated surveillance system.
14: And that's Fox's Chanley Painter. The sheriff's office also releasing two ransom notes believed to have been sent by the kidnapper. Guthrie was reported missing from her Tucson home on February 1st. Police in Atlanta rescuing a two-year-old after tracking down a stolen car. The child's mother saying this all happened while she was delivering an Instacart order. This, she says, when a man tried taking her car with her child still in the back seat. Police tracking down the suspect in less than 15 minutes and arresting him. That suspect ID'd as 21-year-old Salim Martin has been charged with multiple counts, including kidnapping and theft. Authorities say the child is back with their family now and thankfully was not harmed in any way during all of this. I'm Paul Stevens, and this is Fox News.
21: Shannon Bream. The president says a massive strike on Iran is on hold amid hopes the deal to end the conflict may be coming together. While Democrats wrestle with far-left factions inside the party's tents with a major test in Michigan on Tuesday.
22: Progressives are winning because we are rallying working people, young people, people who have given up on the political process. We have the energy.
23: What democratic socialism is a form of government that puts working class people first, that puts work first.
24: We're running against communists. Now, this is great. What's going on?
21: The Democrat Party at a crossroads as progressive and democratic socialist candidates win in primaries across the country. We'll ask progressive California Democrat Congressman Ro Khanna, who's backed many of these candidates, who's calling the shots for his party.
25: Shannon, it's not always the two parties and their messages that determine the outcome of an election. Sometimes it's the calendar.
21: The Ruthless Podcast guys join us 3 months out from midterm election day. Then, President Trump delays military action against Iran, saying, quote, the perimeters of a deal have been agreed to, but warns the U.S. remains, quote, locked and loaded. Fox News chief foreign correspondent Trey Yinks joins us live on the ground in the Middle East. Plus,
26: all you need is four to tank the nomination, so you don't have to take your shoes off to count that high.
21: President Trump's pick for attorney general faces confirmation roadblocks in the Senate at the hands of Republicans and Senate GOP leadership at odds with the president over his list of priorities as they try to hold the Senate. We'll get reaction from Senate Republican Vice Chair James Lankford. And
27: can you explain to the committee why you chose to fund this dangerous research in China?
28: On the advice of counsel, I respectfully decline to answer.
21: Fallout after Anthony Fauci takes the Fifth, more than 100 100 times, with some of his fiercest COVID critics now pushing for possible criminal charges. All right now on Fox News Sunday. From Fox News in Washington, we begin with a look at some of today's top stories. At least three people are dead and several others injured after a gunman opened fire at an In-N-Out Burger restaurant in Twin Falls, Idaho, Saturday afternoon. Witnesses say another man pulled out a gun and fired at the shooter, who is among the dead. In Washington state, a state of emergency as wildfires force thousands of families to evacuate and the National Guard to be activated. Hundreds of buildings have been destroyed. There are several major wildfires burning across the state. And a severe heat wave is adding to the wildfire risk out west, with temperatures reaching 115 degrees in Las Vegas. The dangerous heat dome ranges from Arizona to Montana. President Trump says Iran and other Middle Eastern countries asked him to delay military action, which he says he will do as long as a deal can be worked out rapidly to open the Strait of Hormuz and end Iran's nuclear threat. We'll get reaction from James Lankford, who is on the Senate Intelligence Committee. But first, Fox News chief foreign correspondent Trey Yingst joins us from Tel Aviv. Trey?
1: Shannon, good morning. President Trump says he has canceled a planned attack against Iran with a new deal in sight. Overnight, the president posted to Truth Social, in part saying, quote, "We have just been asked by Iran and other Middle Eastern countries to hold off any attack in that the perimeters of a deal has been agreed to. This would include the immediate, complete, and total opening of the Hormuz Strait and an end to Iran's nuclear threat." The announcement came as the region braced for the possibility of a widespread U.S. air campaign, with U.S. embassies across the region warning citizens on Saturday to reconsider travel plans and be prepared for potential airspace closures.
2: I don't think the Iranian regime has ever faced a president like President Trump, which is someone that actually takes action. You know, they got used to, for 20 or 30 years, not just the U.S., but the broader world, allowing them to get away with things like lying, breaking deals, tricking people into agreements and so forth.
1: Late last week, Iran continued attacks against tankers passing through the Strait of Hormuz. One of the vessels had damage caused to its engine room. At a cabinet meeting at Camp David on Friday, the president described his frustration with the way the Iranians have negotiated while continuing destabilizing activity.
3: I'm losing faith in them because they do lie and they do misrepresent. Well, the other day, the five missiles were shot. We knocked them down, but we were in the midst of a negotiation. I mean, I'm waiting for Steve to call me. How's the negotiation going? And instead, I got a call from Pete that they just shot five missiles at one of our bases in Jordan.
1: Tension remains high across the region. We've been here before with the possibility of an agreement, only to have the talks fall apart. Shannon?
21: All right, Trey Yingst from Tel Aviv. We will check in with you a little bit later in the hour. Trey, thank you. Now, here at home, the Senate is just a few days away from its summer recess with major priorities for the president still unresolved. From confirming his attorney general pick to passing the Save America Act, Fox News correspondent Alex Hogan joins us from Bridgewater, New Jersey, near where the president is spending the weekend. Hello, Alex.
4: Good morning, Shannon. President Trump calling off those strikes on Iran while here in New Jersey this weekend and taking aim at new domestic challenges.
6: A new ultimatum this weekend, President Trump telling Republicans stalling the attorney general nomination of Todd Blanche that if he isn't approved, Trump would keep Todd as acting AG and push hard to get the anti-weaponization bill. When just the day before, President Trump told reporters,
3: I wish it weren't, to be honest with you.
6: Republican Senators John Cornyn of Texas and Tom Tillis of North Carolina want that in writing before voting for Blanche. This week, they delay the nominations over concerns about the Justice Department's settlement of President Trump's lawsuit against the IRS. The deal included a proposed anti-weaponization fund for people claiming they were politically targeted by the government, like January 6th rioters. The deal also included provisions limiting future IRS audits of Trump and family. Tillis this weekend posting, quote, "President Trump clearly intends to resurrect the payout pot for punks either by inappropriately establishing another bogus fund or pushing Congress to vote for a bill that the majority of Republicans in the Senate would be against." Another big ticket item on Trump's agenda, the Save America Act. A group of Republican senators now demanding Senate Majority Leader John Thune cancel recess until the act passes.
7: If we can't get rid of the filibuster, if we can't require people to do the filibuster, then we got to get it done through reconciliation, which only takes Republican votes. And that's what we're going to work on this week.
6: The SAVE Act would require proof of citizenship when registering to vote. Senator Cory Booker argues that wouldn't have prevented the New Jersey case where 6,600 non-citizens were registered to vote.
8: The states, as the Constitution says, should handle their voting, and when there's problems or violations of the law, people should be prosecuted.
5: prosecuted. So we're gonna handle the problems in New Jersey, but I hate how it's being weaponized by some people to advance schemes that actually would hurt Americans.
4: This week, the Senate is expected to vote on the government spending bill, which the House has already passed. This funding bill would fund the government through early December. Shannon.
8: Okay. Alex Hogan in New Jersey, traveling with the president. Alex, thank you. Joining us now, Senator James Lankford, part of the Senate Republican leadership team and a member of the Intel Committee. Great to have you with us again, Senator.
9: Good to see you again, Shannon.
8: Okay, so let's start with Iran. I want to go back to the domestic. Here is what Mark Thiessen wrote about the last time we were talking about this last weekend. He says, last weekend, as Trump was on the verge of ordering a resumption of major combat, he was told that the Iranians were desperate for a deal. So he paused to give peace a chance. Result, Iran fired 5 ballistic missiles at a U.S. military base in Jordan. This cycle has repeated for months. Like Lucy in the football, Trump keeps getting told that this time the Iranians are finally ready to make a deal, only to be set up for failure yet again. So with that in mind, what do you make of this weekend's pause?
9: Yeah, the president's still focused on trying to be able to get a deal. We're dealing with a terrible regime that every president for the past 5 decades has tried to be able to resolve. Trump is the only one that's been willing to be able to put this level of pressure on them to be able to try to get things resolved with Iran. It's a lying, deceptive dictatorship in Iran that oppresses its own people and has oppressed the entire region and has attacked Americans at every chance they possibly get. So the president's made it very clear they can't have a nuclear weapon. They got to stop their acts of terrorism in the region. They've got to reopen the Strait of Hormuz. Those should not be unrealistic expectations for any civilized nation.
8: We refer to them as a lying, repressive regime. The president's used that same language. So why trust them that this time around, this contours of a peace deal coming together is going to be any different than the previous multiple times, which would have ended again with shots fired in the Strait of Hormuz, that being in some way impeded and no end in sight?
9: Well, we have the capability to be able to bomb them back to the Stone Age, but there's no desire to be able to do that. We use military force, and the president's been very careful in using military force only to be able to get them to the table to actually negotiate. No one wants to see a war. No one wants to see a conflict. There's a lot of things that go sideways during that, during any kind of conflict like this. So using diplomacy is the best way to be able to resolve it long term. But when you have to use force to get people to do diplomacy, you have to use force.
8: Okay, let's turn to the domestic. Punchbowl outlines the situation with Senate GOP leadership and the president this way on Friday. Trump's clashes with Senate Majority Leader John Thune, the president's badgering over the Save America Act and the filibuster, plus a diverging messaging strategy, are supercharging Senate Republicans' fears that steep midterm losses could deliver the unthinkable in 2027, a Democratic majority. It sounds like you guys are trying to balance what the president would like to see get done. You agree with him on most of those things, but also trying to shield your senators, especially the vulnerable ones in reelection bids, against having to take really difficult votes. How do you make everyone happy? Can you?
9: Yeah, it's not just difficult votes. It's also to get time to be back home with our constituents and get a chance to be able to see people. That's also important as well. We're getting so close to the election. I'm not up for election this time, but it's incredibly important that we get a chance to be able to see those folks and get a chance to be able to talk to them. So things we're trying to get done just this week. We've got to get a continuing resolution, make sure we don't have a government shutdown. That'd be terrible to be able to have that. Don't want to have that. We've got 70 plus of President Trump's nominees that we're working our way through this week as well to get those done. And also the reconciliation bill set up the first step to be able to deal with not only military funding, funding for agriculture and what's happening all across the country in farm country, but then also to start that first step through reconciliation to work on the Save America Act. That's very important to us as well. It's a lot this week. If we don't get it done this week, we'll keep going until we do get it done.
8: Well, that's my question. How do you answer critics who say you guys should not be leaving town with so many things unfinished? Why not stay here?
9: Yeah, there's not a plan to leave when it's unfinished. All those three things, they'll happen this week or we'll keep going to be able to get them done. So the focus is to be able to get them done. Now, the first step on the reconciliation process that the House sent us, that takes weeks to actually process through. You got to get the first step done. Once the first step is done, then it takes several weeks to write it and then to be able to actually take the second step. As odd as it sounds, the first step is broad and the second step is specific, and we're still working on the language with the House on the specific parts on that. So it'll take some time to be able to get it done. But that first step, we've got to get done before we leave out.
8: Do you foresee the Senate being gone for most of August?
9: We'll see. If we can get all of our work done at this point, then yes, we want to be able to see our folks that are up for election back home with people so they can get a chance to be able to campaign. We've got to be able to do two things at once as we are so close to the election now. Okay. The worst case scenario is for us to be able to stay all the way through and then we lose the Senate in the days ahead. And then President Trump is dealing with all the impeachment crazy all over again.
8: Okay, so let's talk about Blanche, because the president says that's one of his top priorities. He wants the acting AG to become the AG, but he says if not, he's just going to leave him in the acting position. Now, he said when he was asked about this deal that is at the center of the concerns of Senators Tillis and Cornyn, the weaponization fund, the IRS, some of the tamping down on what the IRS would do potentially with future audits with the president, his sons, and the Trump administration or Trump organization. He said that that deal was dead on Friday. And then we saw that there was a notice of appeal of a decision by a federal judge to actually block that settlement, seeming like the administration does in some way want to keep that settlement viable or alive. Where does that leave you with these concerns in the Senate about where that fund stands?
9: Yeah, it's been interesting just to be able to walk through this. President Trump, by far,

0: him and on his family. He knows this will continue forever unless he has some way to be able to get some resolution on this. And so he's not wrong to try to say we want to try to get resolution and stop the weaponization and all the lawfare that's happening. The challenge is how to be able to get that done. When the settlement came out, there was initial pushback on it from all sides to say, hey, give us some additional information on this. How does this work? What does this look like? Obviously, the court challenged it as well. And so Todd Blanche came out and said, hey, it's dead. The president came out last week and said, hey, it's dead.
1: But it doesn't sound like it is now.
0: The president does want to get resolution on this.
1: I mean, I know. It sounds like it's going
0: to
1: keep...
0: What I'm hearing the president say is he wants some way to be able to resolve this. There's already something called the judgment fund that is already out there sitting there that is used by the Treasury all the time. That judgment fund, for instance, during the Biden administration, when the FBI went after folks and went into their savings deposit boxes and were illegally searching through those, they were able to go get justice. For the folks that are Navy SEALs that were kicked out of the Navy because they had religious reasons to not take the vaccine, they were kicked out of the Navy, they were able to go to the judgment fund and were able to get justice out of that. So there is a process already in place for weaponization, and so there's just some confusion why that is not the normal process people are going through.
1: Okay, so just quickly before we go, the president said yesterday on social media, I will keep Todd as acting AG and push hard to get the anti-weaponization bill passed. It will immediately be back on the table, and I will get it done, to which Dan Pfeiffer, who was a senior advisor for Obama, says this, I hope Trump makes them vote on his taxpayer-funded slush fund for political cronies and those who assault police every day from now until the election. Never stop. What kind of position would that put you in to have to vote on that package?
0: Yeah, we don't know what that would actually be. There is no weaponization bill that's out there. This was a settlement agreement the president made with the Department of Justice, so we don't know what that is. I would tell you, I do hope the folks that were oppressed by the Biden administration do get justice, and there is a way to do that through the judgment fund. We want them to continue to be able to pursue it and to be able to get justice. If there's any tweaks that we need to be able to make to that, let's make it. Let's do it. But we need to actually make sure those folks do get justice, but let's do it the way that is the most transparent way possible.
1: All right, Senator Lankford, always appreciate your time.
0: You bet. Good to see you again.
1: You too. Okay, later on, we're going to hear across the aisle from California Democrat Congressman Ro Khanna about his party's debate about how to handle a far-left faction now under its banner. But first, a preview of the pivotal Michigan primary and a look at some brand-new Fox News polls in critical battleground states with the guys of the Ruthless Podcast.
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0: 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Aparna Nair, IBM's Chief Talent, Leadership, and Culture Officer.
1: The organizations that will lead in this era won't just be the ones with the best AI. 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
0: The study finds that organizations most likely to stand out, redesign workflows, enable managers to coach effectively, clarify decision-making, and align incentives alongside AI adoption. 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
2: Now to Democracy 26 and the big Democratic primary race this Tuesday in Michigan, where progressive candidate Abdul El-Sayed is facing off against the establishment candidate, Congresswoman Haley Stevens. That was topic number one when I sat down with the guys from the Ruthless podcast. All right, guys, time for another midterm update and check-in. Michigan, the next big contest we're going to be looking at this week. And, man, the Democrats have an issue on their hands there with the direction of the party.
3: Indeed. Look, I think all the political environmental factors favor Democrats significantly. You not only have the historical backdrop of the party out of power picking up seats, but there's a number of economic and approval indicators that would suggest this could be a really big cycle. There's one huge mitigating factor in all of that, and that is the candidates that they are consistently choosing to represent their party in all of these elections enter Michigan, which I think is obviously the next big one on Tuesday, but one in which they could very well nominate a candidate who is absolutely unelectable in the state of Michigan, a state that they absolutely have to have if they want a Senate majority next cycle. So I would be worried if I were them.
2: I'm assuming you're talking about Abdul El-Sayed in this pitched battle now with Congresswoman Haley Stevens, who I need more of her because whenever she shows up, puts a smile on my face. I really find her entertaining. But this is a Democrat choice that they've got to make now. There are double-digit polls for some of them for El-Sayed leading. But he says he's Schumer's worst nightmare, that Democrats don't actually want him to make it to D.C. They might not want him to make it to the ballot either, to the general.
4: Yeah, well, I mean, I think this cycle is becoming, more than anything, the story is it's a reckoning because of what the Democrats have done to their grassroots for multiple cycles. In 2016, they decided it was Hillary's turn and Bernie was thrown to the side. 2020, they decided it was Biden's turn and Bernie was yet again thrown to the side. And now the grassroots, the DSA of that party has taken it over and they're not waiting for their turn anymore. You did a great job speaking with their chairwoman and they described exactly what their aims are, which is the destruction of the United States government and the U.S. as we know it. And that's tough in a general election. That may work in a primary where you have a more energized, smaller group of the electorate deciding who's going to be the candidate, but that's going to end up being a problem for the Democrats this entire cycle.
2: So, I mean, you've got Bernie and AOC in there versus a lot of establishment Democrats who are like, absolutely, we do not want to go down this path with El-Sayed. By the way, he says he's technically not DSA, but he shares a lot of their positions.
5: Yeah, I don't think that's going to work when it comes to a general election and all of those positions are around his neck by all these other DSA candidates across the country. If you look at the profile of a Democratic candidate who's won in the Trump era and you look at the gains the Democrats made in the suburbs in a place like Michigan, the profile of those candidates, Alyssa Slotkin, Haley Stevens, it hasn't been your sort of DSA aligned Democrats who've done super well. So I don't like Syed's chances in a general election in Michigan. I don't think a suburban mom in Oakland County looks at him as the future of their party.
2: Well, it's an open primary there, as we have talked about. So regardless of party registration, you can vote in this Democrat primary on Tuesday. And I've talked to folks in Michigan who are Republican voters who are considering voting for El-Sayed in the effort that they think he's going to be a better matchup for them against Mike Rogers. But can he win in the general? Would you completely rule that out, or should Republicans be worried about that too?
6: Shannon, it's not always the two parties and their messages that determine the outcome of an election. Sometimes it's the calendar. And in the case of Michigan, you have a primary that is very, very late in the cycle, now in August, and it's very competitive. These two Democrats have spent millions just crushing each other for months. And El-Sayed is probably going to win that primary. And he comes away with 80% plus name ID in the state. And his unfavorables are way outstripping his favorables simply because Chuck Schumer and Democrats have run negative advertising against him. It's very, very difficult to flip that sort of image with the amount of clock he has remaining. Republicans still have not spent, groups like SLF. Mm-hmm. They're going to come in like a trip hammer the second that this guy is declared the nominee, and they're going to start running their advertising to make sure that the 20%, 15% of Michigan voters who aren't already familiar with him are familiar with him on their terms.
2: Yeah, and as we've talked about, the Supreme Court's recent decision on parties coordinating spending with candidates is going to make a big difference with the DNC so far in the hole, right, and the RNC, you know, flush essentially with cash. Now, I want to make sure I get around the horn with you guys on Texas as well, sure, because we've got polling out this week that has James Talrico, the Democrat, up by 3 points. And then when you look to those who are extremely motivated, John, he goes to a plus 6. And we know the Democrats are way more motivated in this election cycle.
6: They are motivated, but it's Texas. And this guy has big, big problems. We talked about, like, candidate definition. The Republican groups who are going in to define this guy on television over the next 100 days, less than 100 days now, will do so in a way that this guy is not going to be able to get out of. And I think that Ken Paxton walks away as a winner because this is a Republican state where people turn out to vote for Republicans.
2: Okay, some reaction from the camps. Paxton's camp says the only poll that matters November 3rd, a line that we hear when you're polling, does not look good. He says his actual record is going to sink him in Texas. The Talrico camp says this: Texas will choose the preacher over the pedophile protector, Duncan.
5: I think this is another situation similar to Michigan or to Maine, where the greatest silver lining for Republicans right now is the recruitment efforts of Chuck Schumer. I mean, if they picked a candidate like a Colin Allred, former football player from the Dallas suburbs, where there has been a switch in the Trump era for former Republicans pulling the lever for Democrats, I would believe a poll like this, that this would be a competitive race. But I think at the end of the day, when the voters of Texas know the record of James Talrico, it's not going to be.
2: Well, another interesting thing in our polling, we asked in Texas, what's the biggest issue for you? And like most voters right now, it's inflation and prices. And that's now double when it comes to how much you care about the border in Texas, which now that the president has sort of taken his steps to make a change there, Texas does not, the border is not their number one issue. It's not immigration. It's these pricing issues that Republicans seem to be struggling with some messaging on that.
4: Yeah, I mean, it's tough being the victim of success in that. And President Trump came in, he closed the border. The border crisis is over, but it's difficult to connect with voters being like, look, your problem is solved. I need your vote again. They're like, okay, well, that's already taken care of. Mm-hmm. That's in the rearview mirror. Inflation is front and center, and I think the Iran situation needs to get fixed as soon as possible. I would hate for it to be September and gas prices be high at the pump. Mm-hmm. The situation in the Strait of Hormuz needs to be figured out. We have American energy dominance. We need to do as much as possible to tell that story, but it starts with making sure that prices are down at the pump.
2: Yeah, and people start paying attention again when kids are back into school after Labor Day, but it doesn't leave you a lot of time because there are some places that vote in September.
7: No, very true, but I think this whole thing, when you look at all of these states, we talked a little bit about Maine, Michigan, Texas is another one, and there are others out there. The over saturation of Democratic candidates this cycle that just flat don't identify with an electorate at all is a real problem. I mean, Republicans went through this 10, 15 years ago, where you had a ton of enthusiasm and midterms where all the political environmental factors went your way. But if you don't have a candidate that can connect to an electorate, you're going to come up short. Do I think that they have a good midterm angle at this? Yes. Do I think Democrats are going to have a good day? Yeah, but I think they're going to leave an awful lot on the field because of the Talaricos, the El Sayeds, and Troy Jackson they got now in Maine. I mean, this has been a real reoccurring problem for them and one that you can't fix this late in the game.
2: Well, we will reconvene soon to see how all of these primaries have gone and how you're feeling about the fall as we inch just, you know, 90 plus days to the midterms. Guys, thank you always for your time.
6: Thank you so much.
2: All right, thanks to the guys over there at Ruthless Podcast. We're going to get reaction from Democratic Congressman Ro Khanna. He's backing some of the most progressive candidates in these midterms, and he's live with us next.

0: Money, I'm Hillary Barsky. Many Americans are facing mounting financial pressures, but by making small changes to everyday habits can make a major impact on long-term wealth. Last year, nearly three-quarters of Americans failed to meet their savings and spending goals, according to a Vanguard Consumer Survey. Many people, especially those in their 30s and 40s, are falling into costly traps, including failing to boost emergency savings, delaying investing, and taking on too much debt. Financial experts say it's important to prioritize retirement savings. Missing out on employer matches or delaying contributions can have a long-term impact. Also, don't take on financial debt, which chips away at your ability to build real wealth. And it's critical to save for an emergency fund and start to plan for your child's education early. College costs continue to rise, and many families underestimate the importance that the earlier you start to save, the less difficult it becomes in later years. Saving you money, Hillary Barsky, Fox News.
1: This is House Call for Health. A recent study from a university in Finland finds that you might be able to exercise longer without feeling more exhausted if you're listening to your favorite music during a workout. Those who picked their own music extending endurance by nearly 20% during intense exercise. For the study, they looked at 29 recreationally active adults completing two identical cycling sessions with about 80% effort. One group cycled in silence, the other chose music, with their workout lasting about 6 minutes longer on average. But despite being able to go longer while listening to some tunes, heart rate and other physical markers remained similar to the silent group. The lead researcher saying self-selected music doesn't change your fitness level, it just helps you to tolerate sustained effort for longer. The study was published in the journal Psychology of Sport and Exercise. For more health news, go to foxnewshealth.com. House Call for Health. I'm Lisa Brady, Fox News.
2: Should Van Jones and Rahm Emanuel and James Carville and all of the establishment Democrats be worried about DSA plans from within their tent?
3: The establishment Democrats should be worried about the voters and about what the voters think and about what the constituency thinks. And right now they have not been delivering, and our candidates are and have been, and it's resonating with voters.
2: That was DSA National Co-Chair Megan Romer with us last week on Fox News Sunday. So as Democratic Socialists continue to score wins within the Democrat Party, there are growing questions about whether their radical ideas have a place inside the bigger party tent. Congressman Ro Khanna has endorsed some of his party's most progressive candidates, not all DSA, but he joins us now to talk about the party's internal debate. Congressman, welcome back.
4: Thank you.
2: Okay, so you're out there on the trail with some of the more progressive folks. You describe yourself as very progressive, not DSA, but there are people winning your party primaries with that platform. Where is that inconsistent with the Democrat Party? Can they fit within your tent?
4: I'll tell you why they're winning. People are upset at a unfair political and economic system. They can't afford gas. They can't afford food. Young people can't afford to buy a home or get a job. But what I've said, I've called it economic patriotism, that we need a future economy delivering prosperity for every American and every community, not just enriching billionaires in a few places, and America's next new deal. And that's, I call myself an FDR Democrat, and I think that's a big tent that can actually bring change in this country.
2: So when you have people who are for abolishing the Senate, the Supreme Court, our borders, ICE, enforcement of immigration laws, that's something you're comfortable with as a Democrat, them running under your banner?
4: Well, I point out that I am for secure borders. Obviously, I believe in the Supreme Court. Now, for term limits on Supreme Court justices, 18 years, I am for the Senate, but I don't think we should have the filibuster. Frankly, that's a position that some Republicans are for. I'm for term limits on members of Congress and senators. I'm for getting rid of PAC money, super PAC money. I'm for a constitutional amendment to ban big money in politics. So we need reform, but I love the Constitution. I mean, I was born in Philadelphia in 1976. And I revere our Declaration of Independence and our Constitution.
2: So when they talk about no borders and no jails, that's not something that aligns with where you're at or the party more broadly?
4: Absolutely not. Of course we need borders. A nation needs borders. A nation needs secure borders. As a son of immigrants, I say that. My father came. He came on a student visa to the University of Michigan. They got a green card. I was born in Philadelphia in 1976. We have a process in this country. And, of course, we need prisons. Now, we should have a debate about mass incarceration. I don't think we should just be putting people with marijuana convictions into jail for mandatory minimums. But, of course, if someone commits murder, if someone commits armed robbery, they belong in jail.
2: Okay, let's turn to Michigan. That's the big Democratic primary there this week. You have been backing and endorsing, supporting Abdul El-Sayed there. He says he's not DSA. He has been involved with some of their events in the past, but he does describe himself as progressive. But he struggled with the question of whether Israel has a right to exist. The Atlantic writing this about him. His combination of populism and anti-Zionism has introduced a strain of political rhetoric that heretofore has had little place within the Democratic Party. Informing your supporters that their problems are the result of a shadowy cabal of billionaire conspirators tends to unleash passions that can be difficult to control. Your party is grappling with accusations of anti-Semitism from statements from candidates. What is your message to American Jewish voters about what they can expect from your party?
4: First, I'll tell you, while Abdullah's winning, he's winning because he's for free health care for Americans and Medicare for all. He's winning because he doesn't believe in money and politics and these super PACs that are spending millions of dollars. And he's winning because he thinks that billionaires in places like my district should be paying fair tax, just like teachers and nurses pay. But I've always said that I believe in the right of Israel to exist as a Jewish democratic state. I have been unequivocal in condemning anti-Semitism. People disagree with me because I've also said I believe in a Palestinian state, and I believe that there's occupation in the West Bank and Gaza, and they disagree with that. But I believe there should be a Palestinian state with a secure Israel state and no place for any anti-Semitism.
2: So the Atlantic has also referred to him as, under this headline, the anti-Democrat. They say you won't find a much harsher critic of the Democratic Party than the progressive trying to secure its nomination for Senate in Michigan, Abdul El-Sayed. There are a lot of people running within the framework of the Democratic Party, but some of them seem like they want to take down the party from inside. How does that work with your role as a voice within the Democrat Party and these people who say essentially they want to use the framework, the resources, the voter polls or whatever else that the Democrat Party can offer them, but they don't actually want the party to continue as it now exists?
4: Well, the Democratic Party needs reform. Look, this is a party that hasn't delivered enough for working class Americans. We shouldn't have supported NAFTA. We shouldn't have supported China into the World Trade Organization. We shouldn't have watched wealth pile up in Wall Street and Silicon Valley while unions were decimated. And what people are saying is we've got to get back to our FDR roots. We need to be a party that is for the working class. We need to be a party that has economic prosperity across this country for every American. And we need a new, bold economic vision. So I think the reform is good as long as it is for ordinary Americans who have been shafted in the current economy.
2: So let's talk about some of those ordinary Americans in the context of New York City, where you've supported the mayor, Mamdani, and he is unabashedly DSA. But he's got these new grocery stores that are going to roll out with all kinds of taxpayer funding and government guarantees. The National Review says this, far from a public service, the city-owned grocery stores are perfectly designed to transfer wealth from public into private pockets, more specifically into those of resellers, because people can show up at a discount, no ban on them reselling that stuff, shoplifters and opportunistic operators. And, of course, the bureaucrats paid to supervise this project. And they note, as many people do, that the pride of New York City, these bodegas, these mom and pop restaurants and little stores and places that are often started by immigrants to this country, they may be absolutely destroyed by this grocery idea.
4: Shannon, these grocery stores are often at food deserts where people don't have access to groceries and where they're paying too much. Let me tell you what's actually hurting and shafting and stealing from ordinary Americans. This war in Iran that has led to huge increases in grocery prices because farmers can't get the fertilizer, and that has led to huge increase in gas prices. And what's stealing from working class Americans is these tax breaks to billionaires. They don't need the tax breaks. Why aren't we focused on increasing the living wage and focusing on the working class? So regardless of where you stand for grocery stores and food deserts, that's not why people are hurting in this country.
2: Well, we're hearing from a lot of those folks who are worried about their survival in places like New York City. We'll track it. It will take time to roll those things out. In the meantime, we'll catch up with you on the campaign trail again. Congressman, thanks for your time.
4: Shannon, thank you.
2: So a heated hearing on Capitol Hill. Dr. Anthony Fauci in the hot seat, taking the fifth more than 100 times, as Senator Rand Paul now is vowing contempt of Congress charges. He says they're coming. But what options do Republicans really have? Will they follow through? We'll outline that with our Sunday panel. They're next.
5: Dr. Fauci, do you regret the way you handled the hearing, pleading the fifth so much?

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1: I respectfully decline to answer. Based upon my rights under the Fifth Amendment of the Constitution.
2: I absolutely think we can hold him in contempt. I believe we will. I look forward to casting that vote.
3: I will be ashamed if a committee of the United States Senate approves any kind of contempt citation.
4: From revealing diary entries to an email trail, tracing what Dr. Anthony Fauci knew and when, an effort to get answers from the man himself was unsuccessful in this week's Senate Homeland Security Committee hearing. So is that the end of the story or just the beginning? Let's talk about it with our Sunday group. Wall Street Journal White House reporter Annie Linsky, former State Department spokesperson Marie Harf, resident fellow at the American Enterprise Institute Mark Thiessen, and former Bush national security official Michael Allen. Welcome to all of you. Okay, so Mike Davis, conservative guy, founder of the Article 3 Project, he writes this. His invocation of the Fifth, despite a federal pardon itself, he says that's grounds for contempt citation. Congress should cite him for contempt. The Trump Justice Department should seek an indictment and add an obstruction of Congress charge, forcing Fauci to justify his invocation in light of his pardon. Mark.
5: I agree with all that. I don't know how you can justify invoking the Fifth when you've been immunized by a pardon. I don't think there are votes in Congress to have contempt. Maybe the Justice Department will indict him. But I'll tell you, Britt Hume made the great point, which is that this is a man who relishes his reputation. He relishes being a hero in the public spotlight. If you just look at his diaries, it's all about, oh, look how famous I am, as opposed to the lives he destroyed through his policies. And that hearing must have been excruciating for him. He looked absolutely miserable because his reputation, his crimes against this country were being exposed to the American people, and he couldn't answer or chose not to answer. I think that hearing in and of itself was great punishment for him.
4: Well, Marie, given how much power he had to effectuate the things that happened during COVID, does he owe the American people more of an answer about these emails that seem to suggest he knew it wasn't the market that was actually the source of, you know, the generation of the virus, all of these different kinds of things? Does he owe that to all of us, regardless of party?
6: Well, look, I think Dr. Fauci is far from perfect, certainly. And we do have questions about where this pandemic started, in large part to prevent the next one from happening. I do also think that this right-wing obsession with him is bordering on unhinged. He is a lifelong public servant who was trying to protect the American people with a new virus we didn't know much about, and he was doing that with incomplete information every day. And I will say, you know, we now have data that in the parts of the country that were the reddest, the most pro-Trump, they had 70,000 more COVID deaths than the most pro-Biden parts, because the Republican establishment was saying, don't mask, don't vaccinate. They were undercutting Fauci and his medical guidance. And for me, Shannon, I don't know why Congress isn't focusing on the fact that when public health issues come up today, it's because we have more measles cases than any time in the last 35 years. We have this outbreak of you know, lettuce-borne virus that's making people incredibly sick. Why are they not focused on that and focused on this political campaign against Fauci, who Donald Trump gave a presidential commendation to because he thought he did such a good job in office? So why now?
4: Well, I will say that the president was one of the first people to get vaccinated, was telling everybody out there to get vaccinated. So, I mean, at the moment, I mean, he was certainly
6: backing the science. But a lot of Republican leaders changed their tune. Ron DeSantis, others. Now, if you ask Republican leaders about vaccinations, they are undercutting the science on this every single day.
5: You know who was hurt more? The most by Fauci's policies were blue state, black and Latino kids who were kept out of school disproportionately by Fauci's policies, who now have learning losses that will carry with them for the rest of their life.
6: What about the 70,000 Americans who lost their lives because Republicans refused to accept the science?
5: This is the science? What science? The science that we had to keep 6 feet distancing, which was a lie? The science that we had to keep kids out of school when they were not?
6: 70,000 Americans.
5: Okay,
4: but again, let's bring some others into this. There are things that we have since learned were not recommendations that were not based on science, because as you said, at the time there was a lot we didn't know,
6: right?
4: But there are questions now about what we did know and did not.
7: Asked, do the American people deserve explanations? And the answer is absolutely. I mean, pledging the Fifth looked terrible. But set that aside for a moment. One of the reasons the American people don't trust experts and have great distrust for institutions is because leaders don't seem willing to make mistakes. By the way, I think the American people accept it when someone says, you know what, that's what I thought then. Here's what it was based on. My views have evolved. That's the real tragedy of him not testifying the other day, is that we need to hear, have your answers evolved about whether China might have accidentally had a lab leak? Were you too aggressive on shutting down schools? And did you accidentally, I don't think you meant to fund coronavirus research gain of function that eventually evolved into what the problem was. But somebody's got to explain this to the American people. We need to try and depoliticize this issue going forward. And stonewalling and not being realistic about it is unhelpful.
4: Well, and now they move forward potentially in the committee next week, Homeland Security Committee in the Senate with a contempt citation. And there's a big debate about where it goes from there and whether the full Senate would ever get behind this.
6: Yeah, I mean, the other aspect here, too, is that state's attorneys general are beginning to open their own investigation. And, of course, the federal pardon that Biden granted is not going to be helpful in a state with state law. But I do think it's an important point that there's going to be another pandemic. Like, this is not the last time this is going to happen. And it is really important, I think, to take the temperature down on this. And we do need to learn best practices. We do need to learn and know, you know, the cause. We need to know what went right and what went wrong, because, you know, we live in a world where this could very well happen again, and it best be prepared for that.
4: Yeah, too soon. None of us we're having flashbacks this week with the Fauci hearings. We do not want to go back there. Something else that got a lot of eyeballs and interest this week were these images out of Spain, where there was a massive overrun of tens of thousands of people showing up at the border there. We've all seen this week. Here's what the president had to say about that potentially playing out here.
8: It looks like an invasion of a country by hundreds of thousands of people. And that same thing's going to happen to us if the Republicans don't get elected, except worse. If we're not in office, our country will be invaded at levels that made Spain look small time.
4: And I just want to remind you a little bit of my interview with DSA co-chair Megan Romer last week. Not speaking for Democrats, but for people who are now within the Democrat Party. Here's what she said. Abolish borders and give amnesty to anyone currently in the U.S. illegally.
9: As a long-term plan, yep.
4: So abolish ICE. Would there be any enforcement of immigration laws, or with abolishing the border, we're not enforcing immigration laws, they go away?
9: Yeah, so again, this is part of this longer-term plan, and part of it
4: includes... But if you
9: includes,
4: can get there.
9: Yeah.
4: So, Annie, this conversation's not going away, and the president enjoys making this point.
6: Yes. Yes. I mean, of course, yes, he does. I mean, look, if you take a step back, the president has been underwater on immigration, and there has been a backlash to his policies on ICE. And I think that this is a moment where Democrats can look at, you know, you can go a little too far with this backlash. President Trump is in office partially because of his immigration policies and his rhetoric on immigration. And this is a moment for Democrats in particular to see how you have a socialist government in Spain that is cracking down on this kind of migration. And when Democrats are criticizing ICE, talking about defunding ICE again, that can become problematic.
4: Yeah, quickly, Michael, to finish this out, we don't have those images now at the U.S. border.
7: Yeah, and I think that explains why maybe Trump's numbers are a little bit down on immigration, because they're not tens of thousands of people coming across the border.
4: It was something, as you noted, that people wanted him in office to handle, and for the most part, it's been handled. Yeah. All right, panel, thank you. We'll see you next Sunday. President Trump says the U.S. is locked and loaded when it comes to the potential for a massive attack on Iran, but it's on pause for now. We'll talk to Trey Yingst about that live coming up next.
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4: Now back to our top story. Is there an end to the Iran conflict in sight or more wishful thinking? Let's bring back Fox News chief foreign correspondent Trey Yingst in Tel Aviv. So Trey, that's the question. Does this feel different there in the region this time around, this attempted peace?
16: Yeah, Shannon, good morning. This has really turned into a cycle for the Trump administration. They strike Iran, the Iranians target Gulf infrastructure, and then they get close to an agreement. The question now is whether or not the Iranians are serious about making a deal and if they have the officials who are actually talking to the president's team who can enforce such an agreement.
4: All right, Trey, as we move forward, is there a deadline?
16: At this point, it doesn't appear that there is a deadline, but remember the backdrop here. There is an ongoing U.S. naval blockade of Iranian ports, and it's costing the Iranians hundreds of millions of dollars each and every day. Their crude oil exports are down, domestic exports down as well. And so the clock is ticking for the Iranian regime, and they will have to make a decision whether or not they want to sign a deal with the Trump administration or return to war.
4: Well, everything seems to be still on the table. We know there have been concerns from the Saudis and other in the region who are impacted based on what we decide to do there as well. Trey, you always have us covered, you and your team. Thank you very much. Now to Faith in Focus. I was lucky enough to sit down for an encouraging conversation with pastor and bestselling author Max Lucado this week. We talked about how faith can help us through tough times.
17: What does it look like in daily life to walk through courage and to find the courage we need in 2026 with all of the different things that we are facing right now?
18: Because isn't that the truth? Yeah.
17: There's so many fronts.
18: Yeah. It is a, it's a season of chaos, it seems. There's so many reasons to feel fear. Wouldn't you agree? I mean, every reason, every season that you could imagine is happening. Changes, scandals, a conflict, global calamity, personal issues. There are so many reasons that we have to feel fear. I think it's important for us to point out that fear or worry, it in and of itself is not a sin. It's an emotion. The way God wired us is to call our attention to things that need to change because of the way God made me. I'm afraid to cross the highway or play with a rattlesnake. That's just the way God made me. And so fear is that alarm system that alerts us to potential trouble. Now, the problem is sometimes that alarm system doesn't go off. And it just keeps ringing. It just keeps ringing. Keeps ringing. And that's when we really, really face a challenge. And that's when we really need this unbreakable courage, learning to, you know, dig deeper in finding faith. Here's what I like to tell folks. Courage is not the absence of fear. Courage is learning to face your fears with faith.
4: You can watch my entire conversation with Max Lucado, A Call to Unbreakable Courage. He is the most encouraging person I know. Anytime you want on the Fox Nation streaming service. That is it for us today. Thank you for joining us. I'm Shannon Bream. Have a safe week. We'll see you next Fox News Sunday.

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0: Good morning, gardeners. It's Sunday morning. It's time for your favorite gardener and mine, Patrick Parent. 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
1: Good morning, gardeners. Welcome to the Parent Family Garden Club. I'm your host, Patrick Parent. And I'm going to be here for a couple hours to help you out with as much about your garden as possible. I got a lot on the docket today, but before we get into it, give you a couple ways to get a hold of us. You can give us a call at 339-645-0201. Again, 339-645-0201. 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And, send us an email, a call, text, whichever, and we will do everything we can to help you out, as always. Like I said, lots to discuss today. Had an email that's going to, it's some good information. And it kind of leads right into what we've been talking about, getting ready for the fall lawns. But it's an alternative take on it. So we're going to take a look at that and discuss it. So, we'll touch base on that one. I want to touch base on some different types of sod and grass and seed and all of that. So that'll all wrap into it together. And then this week I was actually just at the library with my middle daughter, Ella. And She was doing some stuff and learning a few different techniques on things. And I just started walking around the library and I was like, I haven't been in a library in a while other than the kids section with them. And I was like, I'll go check out their books. And, I looked around and I found a book that I thought would be, thought that was pretty good. So we'll discuss that a little bit. It's called Month by Month Gardening in New England. And it's basically what to do in each month. It's actually really, really cool book because it's broken down by style of plant that you were looking into. It's got annuals and biennials, bulbs, corms, rhizomes, tubers, herbs and veggies, houseplant, lawn, perennials, roses, shrubs, trees, vines, ground cover and ornamental grasses, and then water and bog plants. All broken up by month. And I just started reading it, and it was funny. I'm reading the book in the aisle, and I got my phone out, and I took a picture of the month of August. I was like, we're into the month of August. I want to discuss about it. And then I took a picture of the second page. And then I'm sitting there and I'm like, there's this thing called a library card and I have one. I can actually take this book home with me and to use it. So I, wasn't one of those things I was even thinking about right away, but it's working out for me. Some good stuff here. We'll discuss it in the next couple hours here with you guys as time permits. It's funny. I was talking with my producer Luke, and I was saying, I talk about the drought so much up in New England. I realize that other areas aren't really in a drought. And I just wanted to just throw it out there. I'm New England centric, right? That's where I'm from. I know that area. But I know a lot of you guys have had some rain, and you're probably like, what is this guy talking about? Why does he keep doing it? But weather is so important when it comes to our garden, obviously, that it's just something I constantly am looking at, constantly discussing, constantly talking about. And whether it be here with you guys or at work or with the kids, you know, looking at the yard, all the different things. And so it's, you kind of get stuck in your little area. But I wanted to just, you know, say, hey, I know you guys have had some water out there, but it's very on my mind when it comes to the drought conditions. But when I was talking with Luke, it was interesting. He was saying, you know, a lot of the farmers down in his area, and they're in the Maryland area, he said, you know, they would actually rather have the drought conditions than too much rain. And I was like, no, I never actually thought of it that way. And it makes sense, 100%. It was just one of those like moments, you know, kind of like the library card thing where it was like, oh yeah, that makes sense. And so, you know, he just said, yeah, they all talk about it down here that they would rather have a drought than too much water. Because what happens? Well, with not enough water, you can supplement that. A lot of times you have the capabilities to water your fields. You know, farms do have a lot of privileges, like using water in drought conditions because of the agricultural resource that they bring to the table. And so when it's too dry for everybody, they can still work. But when it's too wet, the plants are rotting out and we never get to the harvest aspect. And so they never get to fulfill the season with that product. And again, a lot of this is really just, well, common sense, but it wasn't something I was just thinking about. And it's interesting to have the conversations with others and get their take on it. So it was really cool, you know, that Luke was just like, yeah, but farmers actually would be okay with a drought. Now, I wouldn't go as far as saying that farmers would want a drought. I think they want perfect conditions, right? That's what we all want anyways. But the fact of the matter is a drought is something you can take care of. You know, it's kind of like the heat in the summer. You can only take so many layers of clothes off. Whereas winter, you can put a ton of layers on and warm up that way and be comfortable. Whereas sometimes in the summer, it's the opposite, right? So kind of look at things. You got to look at things from multiple angles. I've been really trying to take everything and say, all right, let's look at all sides of it and see how one way could affect it this way, one way could affect it a different way, and say, all right, that makes a lot of sense. Let's look at it from all angles. And especially when it comes to our plants, right? There is no specific way on a lot of things, a lot of plants, that this is the only way that works, right? For years, it wasn't like people were on the internet searching how to do certain vegetables or certain plants. They learned from their parents, their grandparents, their aunts, their uncles in school. Right? But it wasn't like they were going on the internet and saying, how do I start a seed? How do I start, you know, a garden? What do I do here? They might go to the library to get some of that information. But the idea here is everybody has a different way to get there. But when they get there, does it really matter how they got there? If you're successful in the end, right? So you could take that for like the big picture in life. I'm just talking about the garden, right? We're not going too in deep. It's the morning. We're got to have some more coffee before we actually get, you know, really philosophical and get excited about, you know, all this stuff. But I just, you know, you got to think about it a little bit and say, hey, just because it was said on the internet or on the radio or in a book, I did it this way and it worked. As long as it works, I count that as a success for you. So all different angles, they can definitely work for you when it comes to the garden. We'll work on that with the rest of the show here. We're going to take a break. And when we get back, we're going to dive into some lawn stuff. I think it's, you know, I've been pushing on it for the past couple of weeks. I'm ready to go for it. Hope you guys are too. So stay tuned. We'll be back in a few minutes.

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12: 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I can tell that she's a good communicator. And the fact that she told the story about listening when it was supposed to be about cosmetology, she's into it because she cares about people.
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And welcome back to the Parent Family Garden Club. Our phone number here is 339-645-0201. And just be aware, there is a answering service that answers it for me to get you to get you through. So don't be nervous. I can't always get the phone, right? That's why you can text or email us as well. All right, I'm going to get into the question here that I've been talking about. So this comes from Stephanie and says, I live in Eastham and want a natural lawn with clover and fescue. Is there a product I can use to kill the weeds? How do I take care of the lawn? Stephanie. All right. So we have a perfect way to do this. Honestly, nice and easy for you. It's not something you're going to actually, it's not going to take a lot of your time. And it's going to be easier than you think. Now, I'm going to give you the easy version. There's also some other versions just in case you really want to get rid of all the weeds that are there. So there is this product

0: out there. It is called Flawn, right? So it's the Flowering Lawn. Their website is floweringlawn.com. They actually have a micro clover and fine fescue mix, right? So a clover and fescue mix, identical to what you were looking for. And, you know, they have it in small bags. They have 250 square feet all the way up to 4,000 square feet. And actually, I'm on their website as we're talking because they have a bunch of information I want to share. It's looking like their website has it on sale right now. The 4,000 square foot is normally $100. And today it is 50, so it's on sale. So take a look, okay? But floweringlawn.com. I've sold their products at the Mahoney's Garden Centers. But it's a great product, and there's some great ideas behind it. It makes it so it's just so much easier than having to go through the process of killing everything, getting the soil ready, doing 100 other things. Now here's the quick and easy part of it. So the installation part, they want you to mow the lawn to about a half an inch, maybe an inch. We want to get down there where the soil is exposed. It is very important to have exposed soil. Once that happens, you need to clean up all the thatch and any of the clippings. So if you have a bagging mower, it's perfect for this. Take up everything. You will need to do a cleanup afterwards. If there's a lot, maybe it's just using a blower to clear the yard. But from there, what you're going to do is you're going to loosen the soil. We need to have a looser soil for this product to get into where it needs to go, right? So once you've loosened the soil, depending upon the package, there's a shaker jug or you can use a hand spreader. And you walk over the entire lawn area and incorporate it into that soil. And that means the lawn that's already there, the weeds that are already there, all of that. Okay? And so what you're looking to do is as you're broadcasting it, you're going to walk in two directions. And they're going to be 6 feet in between each pass. So if you're going east, you'll do one east. You'll walk back and do another one east, or you could do it west, 6 feet. Then you'll go the opposite, north to south, south to north, right? And then it comes into watering, fertilizing, and all those things, right? So it's a very simple procedure. It's not use a chemical, cut everything out, get rid of it, start over, get new soil, do this, do that, do the other thing. Then you can put some seed down. Then you got to do this. So there's obviously there's a few other things I want to explain. But this Flawn is meant to blend in with your grass right now. And August is a great month to do it. I'd say let's wait closer to the end of the month. Just because the temperatures have been fluctuating so much, we don't know where it's going to be for the rest of the month. So wait towards the end. Now, there's a lot more to this. I gave you the quick version. Promised a, you know, in between. So we're going to talk about that on the other side. So stay tuned. Back in a few.
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0: 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You can actually contact us, and you can send an email that way. No problem. We're here to help. Either call, text, email, go through the website, whatever works for you guys. Okay? So we're talking about a clover and fescue type lawn. I gave you the quick rundown of it. Here's the thing with the weeds. Now, we all know weeds are there. They're natural. But they're one of the things that are kind of like annuals, right? If we can fill in towards the end of the season and they've gone by, next year they might not be there because they're filling in a little bit more, right? So what you got to do is, if you're concerned with the weeds, do the best you can to remove as much of the weeds as possible. You could use a spray, and I'm okay with that if that what works for you. But for natural, you know, it's not very easy to just say this is a it's not going to kill everything. The other thing is going to depend on what type of lawn you have, what type of weeds you have, right? You know, what's in the lawn that needs to be killed. And so that's going to play into it. You could go the big way, you know, the total vegetation killer, kill everything, right? But that's not natural. I mean, the most natural, to be honest, is to pick it up the best you can, agitate the soil that way. But I get it. There's a couple products from Bonide. Bonide is a great company with tons of different products for your garden, right? You can use, if you're looking for like the weed killer, I'm sorry, blanked for a second there. There's, because they changed the name recently. They have a product called Captain Jack's Dead Weed Brew. It used to be Weed Beater FE or Weed Beater Iron. So I was in my head, I'm like going through like, oh wait, which one is it? Does it do this? What, you know? So they have a couple. One is Dead Weed Brew, and the other one is called Lawn Weed Brew. So for this one, you would want to use the Lawn Weed Brew, okay? It will kill the weeds and not the existing lawn that is there. It is basically, it's got the iron in it, just like the old version of the Weed Beater FE. Right. So what this does is it not only will actually help green up the lawn that's existing, but it will kill some of those, you know, those weeds that are in there. And it will actually, what it will do is it actually dries out the lawn, the weeds, and uses Mother Nature and its sun to actually break down the weed itself and go down to the root and kill it that way. And it's an organic way to do it, right? So it's a good product to use if you're looking to go organic. The great thing about this one is you can actually reseed the lawn in a day after applying. I wouldn't suggest it waiting a day, because we want to see some of the dead gone and then do some cleanup, so that way we can have more soil contact with whichever seed you use. In this one, you know, the clover and the fescues, right? And so, you know, it is one, again, that dries out the weed and will kill it that way. So what it basically, it breaks the outer coating of the leaf. There's a, invisible to us, but you can see it under a microscope, there's a coating on all the leaves. this iron, when it gets onto weeds like this, hits it, breaks that outer coating down. That's where the sun comes in. The sun then dehydrates the plant and will actually end up bringing, killing it down to the root for you to use. You know, if you're doing spot treatments, you do need to use about 5 ounces in 1 gallon of water when you mix it. The other thing is, if the temperatures are too warm, it can actually kill everything that's there. And it won't work as well. It does say, you know, do your best not to spray it on, you know, the flowering beds or anything that you're, you know, you want to stick around, because it can do some of that. The other thing is, you do not want to water after using this for about, you know, it says on the bottle about 3 hours. I like to wait more, let it dry, depending upon when you're doing it. If you're doing it in the morning, maybe do the, you know, run the irrigation for everything else later. Let it kind of do its job, okay? Again, this, the product, the active ingredient is iron. Right? It's iron. It's not a chemical. So iron's natural, right? So you could actually also use this for moss and algae and some other, you know, some lichens. And it's an organic way of killing it to get rid of it. So that's a natural way to do it, or the total vegetation killer. Up to you. But the cool thing with that Flawn product we were talking about is you don't have to kill everything. You can actually just get as much as you think you can, then, you know, clean the rake up the soil so it loosens it a little bit. But, you know, the thing is what you need to realize, and I'm taking this directly from the Flawn website because I thought it was a great way to put it. Now, when you're disturbing soil, the soil, it activates the natural seed bank, so you can expect some weeds to grow alongside the Flawn. Don't worry, they're likely only annual weeds and will only last the first season. So you're going to do all this cleanup, but there still could be some weeds, and that's okay, right? You're going for more of that natural lawn with the clover and fescue. I will say eventually the clover will probably take over, and that's okay too, right? Now, like I mentioned, seed to soil contact is super, super important. So that's why doing as much of that cleanup as possible is going to help you be successful. Because we would hate to have this, you know, no soil contact, and the seed just goes on to other, you know, the weeds, the lawn that's already there. We want it to hit that soil to be successful. The other thing too is they suggest after you have spread it to really kind of just rake the seed into that top eighth of an inch of soil, right? So making sure when it's down, it actually goes to the soil level. Again, you're going to be able to see a lot of it because they want you to cut the lawn down to half an inch, right? So this is when we're just talking with that mixture of products, right? You know, that mixture of products like the clover, the fescues. You know, the Flawn products have a lot of other options, which you should definitely take a look at. You know, they have creeping thyme, the micro clover. They have one called self-heal seed, which I actually really like. It's one where you put it down and it will actually heal itself as it goes. It'll replant itself. The blooms on it will actually are important to go back into the soil. And they do say that this one is a good one to mix with, you know, fine fescues, right? A lot of the fine fescues, you don't have to mow as much, and you consider it like a low mow type. And it'll be, you know, very helpful. This is a good one when it comes to in drought conditions, right? I started the show talking about droughts and water and rain and everything. Well, this is a good one if you have an area where you we're going to have some drought conditions, right? So, you know, definitely take a look at this website. It is it's really cool. I've met the owner of the company. He's very, very smart. He actually, you know, what's interesting is he went to a corporation to sell it for a while, sell the products. And he realized, you know what, this is not what I want. I am a farmer. I'm a landscaper. He was a landscaper with all this. And I just want to get the product to where it needs to go and not have to worry about just the corporate grind, right? And so he kind of just went back to himself. We still purchase from him at Mahoney's Garden Centers, but you can buy online. I mean, honestly, looking at some of the prices, I might buy from him myself. I'm not going to lie. Just, but some really good stuff. Take a look. That website is floweringlawn.com, and there's a ton of stuff, ton of different products. They have a bee mix, right? The bee mix is a great one just to put out in, you know, the side of the yard. These are all things that you could be using, you know, in the pollinator gardens or, you know, no mow May. Some of those things, instead of just saying, oh, I'm gonna make my own mix. I'm gonna do this, and this. This is already made for you. Now, there's a lot more to talk about with the lawn because this is just one way of doing it, right? This is to me, it's an easier way because you can just mow what you have, go over the top. By next year, it should be a lot better. The downfall in all this, if you get to the point where it's down and all the other weeds are there, you can't really spray something because it might end up killing all the clover you put down. Right. So that's why I'm saying that's a nice and easy way, but there are some other ways to do it. And that's when it comes into using products to kill what you can that's on the ground, adding more compost, adding more topsoil, adding something to the soil. Now, you know, I should have mentioned this prior, but I do think maybe adding some more compost or topsoil to the top of the lawn that you mowed down to in half an inch might actually be super beneficial. At the same time, fill in the holes. Organic material going into the soil is only going to benefit the products you have that you're adding. But if you don't want those weeds that are already present right now, you are going to have to kill them, right? You're going to have to get rid of them. That's where that the Captain Jack's Lawn Weed Brew comes in. There's other total vegetation killers. That's where those guys come in if you want it to just be the clover and your fescue. Now, as I said from the beginning, there are multiple ways to get there. So this way isn't always the end all. There are other ways too. So we do have to take another break here. More to come on this. Stay tuned. We'll be back in a few.
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0: And welcome back to the Parent Family Garden Club. Talking lawns. 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So, as I mentioned, you know, if you don't want the weeds that might have been in your lawn already, it is best to kill as much of it as possible. 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There are options, right? 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A thing with a Total Vegetation Killer, a lot of times it takes 7 to 14 days before you can reseed. And then there's that other Total Vegetation Killer that says it's sterile for a year. So make sure you don't get that one. But there are the options of a full kill. That's when you could put more soil or compost or a mix of compost down and start fresh. Again, that's the extreme way. Because again, with adding clover or, you know, thyme or even any of the, you know, other products on, it's on the tip of my tongue. I'm all over the place today. The self-heal one is what I was talking about. That's got the mixture of, what is it? It's not working for me, but there are other products like the Creeping Thyme, Yarrow, Alyssum, an English mixed daisy. They're all pollinator friendly and pollinators love them. It's a purple flower. I can't think of the name right now. But a lot of people think it's a weed, right? Let's just leave it at that. But the thing is once you put that in, and it gets established, and it does the work that you're looking for, you really can't spray anything to get rid of the unwanted weeds. Okay? So it's better to start fresh because you don't have any weeds there at the time, so it's almost 100% chance that those seeds will germinate. Whereas if there are weeds there, it's a 50-50 shot of seeds versus weeds. Okay. Again, multiple ways to get to the same point here. If you have a different way to do it, all for it. At the end of the day, if you're successful, no matter how you did it, it works, right? You know, in sports, they say, you know, I hear it all the time. And when I'm watching a hockey game, you know, they say, it doesn't matter how you score. It's how many goals you have compared to the other team, right? I'm paraphrasing what they say because usually it's not as clean as that. But it doesn't matter as long as you get to that goal at the end. So there's other options when it comes to seeding. You could just do fescues, rye. You could do the new product that I've talked about a few times called RTF. Which is Rhizomyus tall fescue. That one is a self-healing. It is heat tolerant, drought tolerant, disease resistant, and it's durable. It works well for your pets or your home. This RTF is such a great product. They actually use it on golf courses, football fields, soccer fields. I mean, all over the place. But they've started to put it in your home. This is another great option. How it grows is picture the regular fescues. Fescues grow in clumps. So, you know, I have it as if you're holding two fists, right? That's how fescue grows when you hold them next to each other, like a fist. Whereas this RTF, this Rhizomyus, now stick your fingers out and intermingle them into each other. That is how the RTF grows. In through each other in 6 to 8 inch circles, if you will, to fully grow into each other, and it's not just open holes around it. Now, This product is from a company called Barenberg. Great little product. Take a look at it. They have a number of different options. Actually, in the next segment, I went out to a sod farm this past week. It was amazing. Lots of cool information I want to tell you about it. So stay tuned. Back in a few.
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0: Good morning, gardeners. It's Sunday morning. It's time for your favorite gardener and mine, Patrick Parent. Get yourself a cup of coffee and get out a notebook because it's time to solve all your gardening problems.
1: Good morning, gardeners. Welcome to the Parent Family Garden Club. I'm your host, Patrick Parent, and we got an hour left in the show, and I think it's been a pretty good one. Now, we're talking about one of my favorite subjects, which is the lawn, and want to get some more detail into it. Before I get there, a couple ways to get a hold of us. 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Again, 339-645-0201. 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It's a work in progress at the moment. Cool thing is, right on the front page, you can find old shows. Either you go Spotify, Apple. It's a contact form on the top. More to come, building on it. I've had a crazy couple months of traveling for work and personal and all these things. I tell you, I was away. It felt like more than I was home. I am home for pretty much the entire month of August before I have to do some more traveling in September. But man, it takes a lot out of you. All right, enough about me. Let's get back to the lawn. All right, so this is all coming from a question from Stephanie in regards to she wanted to make a natural lawn with clover and fescue. So we talked a lot about that in the previous hour. So if you missed that, it will Monday afternoon, you'll be able to download and get the information. I have moved on to this point to talk about grass to put down. I started talking about RTF. Grass seed. RTF is a rhizomatous tall fescue. As you can tell, they name it RTF because it's easier to say. It's a great product. Now, I was actually out in the western part of Massachusetts, not this past week, the week before. And I was out for an MNLA event, so Massachusetts Nursery and Landscape Association has their summer conference where they have a number of speakers. There's lots of information. It's at a different site each season. And this year was at Savage Farms in Deerfield, Massachusetts, right? So the western part of the state. And I'll tell you, it was awesome. I learned so much and saw so many different things that it was just like, wow. Now, I go to these trade shows every year. I'm part of the board of directors for MNLA, and I usually get a few things. This year, I made it my mission to go to some of the talks, listen to more people around, and actually sneak out on the grass and see some different areas. I didn't run through the grass. I wish I did at this point, but I'll tell you, it was amazing. Now, I'm bringing this up because they have this RTF sod, not just the grass itself. So if you're looking for the seed, it is a product from Barenberg, which is B-A-R-E-N-B-R-U-G. And I'll tell you, it is great for so many different things. Disease resistant, does have a good color. Stress from heat or drought, perfect. But it also has some cold tolerance to it, so it's great in the New England area. It will last long, and it self heals, right, based on the way it grows. They have some different styles that you can get, but Barenberg owns the patent on this. They have a water saver. They have the ones with the coating, right? But a lot of these will go to fields, to turf fields, like soccer stadiums. I can't even think today. Baseball stadiums, all the different stadiums, right, that have grass. Anyways, they have this product, but they also have the bluegrass fescue mix. They have a Kentucky bluegrass blend, but the RTF is my favorite. I think, honestly, it's the way of the future with our lawns, because it, by healing itself, you're not putting as much fertilizers and chemicals down. It will actually help strangle out the weeds naturally. And you can actually just let it go, right? Once it gets established, there's less irrigation needed. You don't need to mow it as much if you don't want to. It's just a lot of good things about it. I got to see the field that was straight RTF. I got to see the bluegrass fescue mix. I got to see, which was the coolest thing in the world, if you've never seen it, like, it was awesome, how they cut rolls of sod. Like, phenomenal. It was so cool. It's this big machine, giant machine that does everything for you. It's basically you set it and you forget it. You just got to kind of watch and see if there's any issues. But you set it, it goes straight. It cuts them in the desired length for the roll. It sends it up a conveyor belt. On the top of the conveyor belt, as it's going to a certain point, it starts to roll it. It pulls it down. The machine knows that five are there. It then puts a very easy claw into it to hold it together and moves it onto a pallet. When the pallet is filled, the machine automatically drops the pallet slowly to the ground for somebody to pick up and put onto the truck to go to your yard. And is literally from farm to table in just a different way. You're not eating it. But it was so cool to see happen. And so a quick, easy way would be to do the sod, right? Now, what leads me to talk about this was the other cool thing here. He doesn't just do lawn, sod, right? He actually does they told me it was 650 acres of potatoes. They also they have a bunch of corn in areas. They have the couple different types of sod. But in some of the fields, they actually put down a cover crop during the season. And the cover crop is a mixture of, he was telling me that it's radishes, legumes and grasses, some buckwheat, there's clover, and a mixture of small grains. Now, this is a cover crop during the season. Now, some of you might say, well, you should use what's there. But here's the thing. It is such a smattering of what's there. It is really meant as a cover crop. And what he does is they till it in each season when they do a lot of crop rotating. so that the nutrients are still there. Because this cover crop will actually do so many things. It's going to improve the organic matter. It's going to improve the overall soil structure. It's going to cut down on your weeds. It's also going to reduce erosion and not as much nutrient loss from runoff. It's going to help with the nitrogen that's there. And it's just an amazing idea. And I had never seen it before. And you could just see it for acres upon acres. And you're like, wow, they really care about the soil. And I was like, this is pretty cool. Another person who I can talk about with soil. I don't have to just bore everybody on the air with it. I can talk to some other people about it. And we'll touch base a little bit more on this, and then we're going to move on to some other subjects. So take a break. We'll be back in a few.

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And welcome back to the Parent Family Garden Club. Our phone number here is 339-645-0201. Again, 339-645-0201. And just talking about some sod, talking about grass, and I was just talking about the trip I went to last week. It was just really cool to see the other ways of doing the lawn. The other really awesome thing, he's got so many acres of it, and it's still just so natural out there. It just felt great to be out there. You could feel the difference in the air. You know, they had this year, they were doing like 650 acres of potatoes, like I mentioned. They have, I don't even know how many hundreds of acres, but they literally started at 25 acres. And now it's well over 800 plus acres. They have it in Massachusetts, some in New Hampshire. But it was really cool. He was digging up a couple of the potatoes, but he said, you know, hey, they're not ready yet. We need another month before they're ready to go. The cool thing was, is this is, I mean, it's getting into the fifth generation. His two sons work there. They're the fifth generation. This company's been going on since 1910. It's just so cool to find these businesses so that you don't see them all the time. And I had so much fun at this show. You know, the last thing about the sod, really cool little video that one of the sons kind of sent me pieces, and the company I work for as well, Mahoney's Garden Center, put it all together into a nice little video, and we put it online at Facebook, and I think it's also on TikTok, but that's Mahoney's Garden Centers. Take a look at it if you're ever interested in just seeing how the sod happens. Like, I'm not saying you need to buy sod, but it is really cool. Anyways, another cool thing that happened.

0: happened at this show is I actually got to introduce one of the speakers. The speaker happened to write my textbooks while I was a kid, while I was at college. And he was a professor. He's a professor currently in the University of Georgia. Now, if you've been in the industry or you know about it, he has written a ton of different books. His name's Michael Durr, right? He wrote the Manual of Woody Ornamentals. He has the picture version of Hardy Trees and Shrubs. He wrote a new book about hydrangeas. There's been a number of versions, but he actually has helped develop, I don't even remember the number of different plants that he has found to help the industry grow in plants. And he has tons of them right now that you wouldn't even like, that are never going to become something. They're just mutations that he's found. But it was like one of those moments when I was told that I was doing it, it was like, whoa, this is crazy. Like, I can't believe I am introducing to the group here Michael Durr. Like, awesome. Awesome, cool. I can't say enough. It was really cool. Learned a lot. He talked about plants. He talked about hydrangeas. But he was saying what, you know, the common plants are good again, right? And it doesn't matter how you do it. It doesn't have to be in pairs or groups. He said he has a number of trees in his yard that's a one of, because he was just trying something different. He showed me pictures of the different gardens he has. Well, he showed everybody. But it was just amazing how, you know, all the different options and different ways of doing things. It was just really cool. I will say, his wife is awesome. She was there with us. And I talked to her a bunch. And she's an artist. She taught children's art for years when they were at UMass. And it was so cool. So he's signing books. And he was signing the hydrangea book or any book that you brought. And the hydrangea book, his wife painted a picture that's in all the books of a hydrangea. And he was like, she's going to sign it because she's the real one behind it. They've been married for over 60 plus years. It was inspiring to watch the two of them and the way they got along and were giddy with each other. It was awesome. So Michael Durr was pretty cool. And it was one of those, oh, wow, type moments this past week. So anyways, we're going to take a break. We'll be back in a few.
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0: And welcome back to the Parent Family Garden Club. Our phone number here is 339-645-0201. Again, 339-645-0201. And I mentioned at the opening of the show, I was at the library with my my daughter Ella. She was going for some tutoring, and I was just walking around, I was like, I should look at some books. And I obviously found the gardening section and found a cool book that is called Month by Month Gardening in New England. And as I said at the beginning, I was taking pictures of pages, not realizing that I have what's called the library card. I can borrow it, and it was okay. So I took it out. And purposely because I wanted to talk to you guys about some things. And one of the things, one of the main reasons why I was taking the picture was there was something on the top of one of the pages that says, in the month of August, it is time to evaluate the light reaching the flower beds. If some flowers are flopping forward, they may be short of light. That's a very simple, simple line. But we talk about light requirements all the time. Sun, shade, part sun, part shade. But usually when we're planting, we're doing it in spring or in the fall. We're not really looking in the summer. It's already planted usually. So I want you to just kind of think about that right now. In the month of August, no matter what it is, take a look at the plant and evaluate the light that those plants are getting. And not necessarily just the plants, the surrounding areas that you might look to add to. It doesn't just have to be what's there. Because a lot of times you're not going to dig it up and move it. That's a pain in the you know what. But it's the additions that you're doing. The key is what's there is going to give you some hints at what the light is actually. Now, it might be pretty simple. You see, it's in the middle of a field. It's very sunny. But on the side of a house, along the woods, you're not sure what's going to happen at different times. Let's look when it's full leaf in the summer versus no leaves in the spring or fall, right? So that was just something. That was one of the reasons, and it was the first thing I actually saw, right? I opened the book, saw it, went to August. I was looking for the first time I saw August and didn't realize these were all broken down, and it was the perennial section. And right on the top it said that. It was just, it's really cool to see. Now, what this book has is all the different sections, but in each one it's the planning, the planting, care, pruning, watering, fertilizer, and pests, and then some other did you know type things by month. And you know, I'm always looking for extra things to discuss, and I was like, oh, this would be kind of cool. And so just kind of, you know, I'm reading it, and it is meant for a do-it-yourself type gardener. It says things in easy terms to understand versus do this because of this type of soil and this porous and it needs to be 65 degrees at an angle the way you water. No, it just explains that the hotter and drier the air and the windier the weather, the more water your plants need. Don't water by rote, water when the soil feels dry. So a simple way, just, hey, use your brain and do this. It was just some cool little tips. You know, I'm bringing up August, like I said, we're in perennials. And another one to think about is adjusting, you know, stakes in your yard. Are the dahlias too big? Are the lilies getting too big? Do you need to move them around? You know, any other tall type perennials. You know, the other thing with a lot of these plants, the high humidity and heat, they will encourage that powdery mildew. The drought makes it weaker and susceptible to it. No, there's some rusts on plants that can happen, right? So on all these, there's options to do this, but it's something to look at. You know, a few of the other options here, you know, they have it for houseplants, they have it for others, but shrubs was a good one. I thought this was kind of funny because it said shrubs for hedges. And the first thing it says is a Canadian hemlock. Now, I know it can be a great tall hedge, but when I was first reading it in my head, I was like, are we talking like a yew only a couple feet tall? I don't know if I'd go with that hemlock. So it made me look at it a little bit more. But it gave some other options, you know, not just your typical, you know, boxwoods. So these aren't your typical, like the boxwoods or the yews or hemlocks or hollies or privet. You know, think about doing something, maybe it's a roses for hedges. Forsythia. Potentilla might be a nice one. You know, they mentioned dwarf Alberta spruce. I want that. That was one that got me too, because dwarf Alberta spruce, I swear to God, is like the slowest growing plant. If you use that as a hedge, you'll plant it. Your grandkids' grandkids will see it as a hedge. Right. But they also have another option of the Colorado blue spruce. And one of the options was the Fat Albert blue spruce. Love the Fat Albert blue spruce. It was really cool. My dad and mom had one at their house in Maine. And my dad and I, we picked it up actually from Stonegate Gardens when I worked there for a season. We bought a Fat Albert blue spruce. We used it as a focal point. The Fat Albert is just like, you know, Fat Albert in life. It stays a little bit smaller than most, well, it stays smaller than most of the Colorado spruces, and it's got a fat belly. It's a fat bottom to it, right? You know, the only downfall is it doesn't say, hey, hey, hey. But I'll tell you, it's a really cool plant, and I never thought of it as a hedge. But it brings up these options. The other thing that was good, one thing to mention back to perennials, was when it comes to fertilizing, a lot of your in-ground perennials, you need to fertilize your final fertilizer application around August 15th. And that's with the organic type products that you could use. So the perennials aren't one that we need to fertilize in the fall, but it's a reminder that to get them strong for later gives them enough time to receive the fertilizer and kind of die back, is to fertilize your perennials by August 15th so that it doesn't push them too long into the season. The later you fertilize them, the more growth will put on, and they're more likely to go into a frost and get damaged, right? So that's something to think about when it comes to the perennial. So I thought that was a cool, you know, little tidbit to pass on to you guys. Again, a lot of these things I already knew, right? I already knew these, but it was just like, it was just cool little reminders. You know, the other one I wanted to talk about, and I'll wrap up about this book, because you obviously can, well, take it out from the library, or you can, you know, purchase it yourself. You just can't take it from the Tingsboro Library for the next 3 weeks because I have it in my possession. Anyways, one of the products that we, you know, don't really think about in August is houseplants. Houseplants, right? Like, houseplants are just, we'll think about those when we got to bring them inside. But you should actually be thinking about some of that right now, because some of the plants that are in ground currently, you might move inside. And you got to figure out, like, what you're going to do to it. Right? We want to make sure that those plants survive to get them inside. And so that means don't fertilize it as much. Cut it back a little bit, right? Unless it's in a container. If it's in a container, you can, you know, fertilize it, like the water-soluble fertilizer like you always do every couple weeks. But one that you're thinking about bringing in the next, you know, month, month and a half, it's probably a little bit longer than that. You know, don't fertilize as much. Cut it back a bit. But it's something to, you know, just think about what, you know, you're going to have. Now, are there any cool little tidbits here? Yeah. You know, one of them is just think about, you know, white flies love houseplants in the summer. And you might want to take a look at it now and try to get control of it versus when you're bringing it in and then you're like, oh, no, I see white flies. I need to spray this, but it's too cold outside. Or it's in my garage and I don't want to spray inside. So right now, in this month, you're taking a look at those plants that you're bringing in the next coming months to say, let's get ahead of this. Now, I do think before you bring anything in, you should hit it with a all-purpose organic spray, like a Captain Jack's or a Neem Oil or Captain Jack's. Either one of those guys I think would be great to spray right before you're bringing it in, the day or two before, just as an extra. But at the end of the day, we don't want to have to do it as much. Let's get a hold of it now so it doesn't become an infestation. So that was just another thing that popped out to me. Now, I've only had it for a couple of days, so I haven't looked at the book in depth. But it was a good one. It's a good book. And when I find one like that, I like to pass it on to you guys. I know in the past I've read a number of books like this. And I'm not going to lie, the library collection that I have at my home, I might have this book in it and already have read it multiple times, and that's why it's so familiar to me. But it's so extensive, I can't even look at it right now. It's just so many. Anyways, just to wrap that up, the name of the book is Month by Month, What to Do Each Month to Have a Beautiful Garden All Year, Gardening in New England. And it has every month. Really cool, very informative. And then it'll even, at the end of each section, run down a number of the shrubs in the area that work there, right? So, or the roses, a number of different styles of roses that'll do well in your area. It's at the beginning of each chapter, but you'll be able to figure that out. It's all fine little details. But it's just, it's very informative for anybody in the garden looking for it. So just wanted to pass that on to you guys because I think it was just, it's a very, very cool book if you're into just your garden like you guys might be already. So anyways, I got to take a break. I'm going to come back, wrap up the show, put a nice little bow on it. So stay tuned. We'll be back in a few.
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0: And welcome back to the Parent Family Garden Club. Our phone number here is 339-645-0201. Again, 339-645-0201. And a lot of awesome information today, in my opinion. A lot of cool discussions. I'll tell you, just a cool couple weeks I've been on with a lot of the gardening industry type stuff, just seeing some different things. Meeting Michael Durr was awesome, and that sod tour that I did, awesome stuff. Now, during the break, I went, searched my collection of books, and I don't actually have this book. So I'm going to have to purchase it, I think, and they have some other versions of it online, and I'll tell you, I mean, there's one here. I don't think it's the right one, but it's like $8. You know, really breaks the bank. That's what I'm telling you. It's a really cool one. Anyways, love to hear from you guys. I've given you the phone number. You can also text that number. You can also email us. Our email address is parentfamilygc@gmail.com. 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Take a look at our website as well. Same name. It's a good way to find previous shows. Or if you missed part of the episode today, go right to our website. Right on the front, it'll say Spotify or Apple. It'll click on it, and you'll be able to just get it. I think Monday afternoon is when they come out. So, pretty good stuff. What else is there to tell you guys? I feel like I paraphrased everything we were discussing. Oh, I do know I got a message from a listener about a lemon tree. I just didn't have a chance to get back to you. I will call you this week and set up something so we can have you on air with us. Apologize. Crazy stuff. Lots of stuff going on. I told you, I think the month of July was busier than any month out there for me. Thank goodness it's August, and you know, pretty soon the kids will be back to school and we'll be able to enjoy ourselves again at home. Probably not. No, it doesn't happen. Anyways, think about, you know, the next couple weeks, what you should be doing to start getting ready for fall into winter. We're in the month of August now. We talked a lot about the lawn, but it's also a good time to start thinking about planting, right? Not all garden centers, but a lot of garden centers during the summer months will actually put some products on sale. You know, they might not be the greatest book, you know, plant. Still looking at the book I took out. Sorry. It might not be some of the greatest plants, but if you know about plants, you can bring them back. And you'll get a great deal for it. It's going to take some TLC, a little bit of extra time, and the realization that Rome wasn't built in a day, and neither were these shrubs or trees or whatever you purchase. So it's a good opportunity to take a look at some garden centers now. You know, they're getting a lot of newer products in, and a lot of them will probably get it more towards the end of August into July. But there are some garden centers that are trying to get rid of some stuff. So go take a look. It can't hurt, right? What's the worst that can happen? They don't have them, and you got to spend some time in a beautiful surrounding with lots of cool plants in nature. I don't see an issue here. It's a win-win situation for all of you. All right. I think that'll do it. Try to rack my brain and try to plan out the best I can when it comes to the shows, but it just doesn't always go. I think I did all right today. Anyways, all right. That's going to do it this week, guys. I appreciate everybody for listening. And, you know, It's going to be a good month of August, September. It's going to be a good fall for our plants. We're going to enjoy it. Now, until next week, everybody, I want you to get out there, plant something, be good to each other because we're all we got, right? Just remember, just because it goes one way, it doesn't matter how you get there as long as you get there. That's what I learned this past week. All right, guys, you have a great week. I'll talk with you guys later. Have one. See ya.
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0: Hate that. I'm Joe Pott. 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

0: your income taxes. And trust me, if you think it can't happen, you're wrong. That's how crazy, as I've been pointing out, and I'll do more on this in the next hour, how crazy these left-wing radical, you know, DSA members, really they're communists, are. They're outright saying it. Maybe it's worth going back and playing it again in the next hour. You know, this co-chair of the DSA on with Shannon Bream this weekend, it should shock the conscience and awaken every American that believes in the American dream, that believes that America should be a free country, that believes in the cause of liberty and freedom, that believes that, you know, every human being got talent from God, and that talent comes out through being nourished through good education and good parenthood and finding your God-given talents. It has led to the greatest wealth creation in the history of mankind, and they will destroy all of it. Why? Because they want the power. All right, we're in our nation's capital. News Roundup, Information Overload Hour next as we continue from the swamp straight ahead. You are listening to the best of the Sean Hannity Show, and stay tuned. More memorable moments, interesting guests, and a lot of fun coming up next. All right, everybody cares about health, wellness, fitness, nutrition, and so many of us are guessing our way through our health, guessing what foods to eat, what supplements to take, wondering why some things make us feel better than others. Now, that's where Viome comes in. It's a simple, at-home gut health test that uses advanced RNA technology. It analyzes your gut microbiome to understand how your body is truly functioning in this moment. And from there, Viome then creates a personalized food and supplement plan designed specifically for your body. Right, Linda? You've been doing this.
1: I have been doing it, and the test is easy. It's got great steps. It walks you right through. It's easy to do. You can send it right in.
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0: All right, 25 now till the top of the hour. 800-941-SEAN, our number if you want to be a part of the program. Well, Elon Musk, arguably one of the smartest guys in the world. You can't deny it. Look what he's working on. Look what he did with Tesla. Look what he's doing with robots. Look what he's doing with Neuralink. You just can't deny it. I use Grok every single day. I use artificial intelligence every single day. I urge all of you, if you're not using it, I don't care what your age is, I believe in lifelong learning, you can learn to do it very quickly and you'll be amazed at what it can do. He said whether people like it or not, it is clear there's no stopping the AI freight train now barreling towards some kind of final destination. The data centers are being built, automation is ready. And it's nibbling away at jobs and governments and so on and so forth. Big change is coming. Now, for a lot of people, the debate is ongoing, and you've got optimists and you've got pessimists. And then you got people that I trust and believe in that I think know more than the average person. But the only thing that I can tell you is it's not the future, because the future is happening right now, even if you're not involved in it yet. That's why I'm urging all of you to get involved in it. And, you know, Elon said in this interview, he said the future is going to be very, very different from the past. There's no analogy, he says, there's no metaphor that will illustrate the magnitude of change that we are going to experience here. He was speaking to The Economist, first sit-down interview since SpaceX's, you know, IPO, the world's first trillionaire. He believes that within just a few years, AI will exceed human intelligence. that there could be as many as 1 billion humanoid robots. We know Tesla has been building out robots. I watch every new iteration, every generation that comes out every year. It is more impressive every year. It is, you will have most of Americans like the Model T. You will have a robot that will cut your lawn, clean your dishes, you know, vacuum your floors and do mundane tasks that you do on an everyday basis. He believes that it will exceed all of this. And he said there really won't be anything that AI won't be able to do better than humans apart from being human. He says, I think AI may exceed the sum of human intelligence in around 5 years. The most likely outcome is an age of amazing abundance where anyone can have anything that you can think of. He said this may sound preposterous to many people. He said there are things that might derail it, like a massive global thermonuclear war. He's not wrong about that, but assuming there's not World War III, he thinks we're headed for an age of amazing abundance. And then he even took it a step further. Now, I'm not taking this advice. I'm always a believer, you know, be the master of your own destiny. But he said, I would predict the economy's probably twice its current size in about 5, maybe 6 years, because you're going to hit a doubling period where the economic output is increasing so fast. He told that to Forbes in May. He said, you know, he also previously declared that savings for retirement is now pointless. That's where I'm parting ways. You know what? Be the master of your own destiny. Keep saving. Keep putting money away, planning to be independent. He said, but don't worry about squirreling money away for retirement in like 10 or 20 years. He says it's not going to matter. You won't need to save for retirement. If any of the things that we've said are true, saving for retirement, he says he believes will become irrelevant. Now, these are profound statements. They're not made by a dumb person. And you got to pay attention when smart people talk, whether you agree or disagree. Do your own due diligence. I'm not telling you what to do. I'm urging you to be independent and embrace freedom. OpenAI is now saying AI technology acted on its own in an unprecedented hack of another company. Now, let me place Sam Altman talking about OpenAI and the security risks.
18: We are soon heading into a world where a lot of the AI safety problems that people have traditionally talked about are going to be recast as AI security problems in different ways. I also think that given how capable these models are getting, if we want to be able to deploy them for wide use, the security problems are going to get really big. You mentioned many areas that I think are super important to figure out. Adversarial robustness in particular seems like it's getting quite serious. One more that I will mention that you touched on a little bit, but just it's been on my mind a lot recently. There's two things that people really love right now that taken together are a real security challenge. Number one, people love how personalized these models are getting. So ChatGPT now really gets to know you. It personalizes over your conversational history, your data you've connected to it, whatever else. And then number two is you can connect these models to other services. They can go off and like call things on the web and, you know, do stuff for you that's helpful. But what you really don't want is someone to be able to exfiltrate data from your personal model that knows everything about you. And, you know, humans, you can kind of trust to be reasonable at this. If you tell your spouse a bunch of secrets, you can sort of trust that they will know in what context what to tell to other people. The models don't really do this very well yet.
0: All right, joining us now to weigh in is Nate Sorys is with us, the president of the Machine Intelligence Research Institute, the MIRI, the world's leading AI safety research organization, ex-engineer for Google, Microsoft, smart guy. For the past two decades, he's been researching the catastrophic risk of AI and the challenge for making it behave as intended. He's also the best-selling author of the New York Times. If anyone builds it, everyone dies. Why superhuman AI would kill us all. That's a scary scenario. Anyway, Nate, thank you for being here. You're a lot smarter than I am. I like to listen to smart people, different perspectives. What's your take?
19: You know, I think we didn't really bury the lead with the book title.
0: By the way, you were very subtle in that book title.
19: Yeah. You know, sometimes you gotta lay it out for people and let them make the last steps on their own. But, yeah, it's, like you said, we've seen an unprecedented cyber attack from OpenAI, where AIs that they were giving a test to broke out of the testing environment and hacked a separate company on their own initiative. That is sort of a warning sign about how we don't know how to make these AIs care about us. You know, you spoke about Elon Musk saying we could have an age of abundance. We certainly could if we knew what we were doing with this AI technology. But even Elon said he thinks that there's a 20% chance that this kills us all completely. I think that that number is a bit low because I think that we're rushing into this recklessly, as evidenced by cases like these AIs breaking out of OpenAI and running their own cyber attack. And those AIs were running around for a week before OpenAI even noticed.
0: What is your advice to, say, the average person? Like a year or two ago, I was not immersed in AI. There's not a day that goes by that I don't use it anymore. I use it to research everything. But for people that have been reluctant, resistant, that really don't understand, it's not the future, it's the present moment. And it's only going to get more deep, more profound, and it will intrude in more people's lives than I think people imagine. It's intruding in ways they don't even know now. What is your message to them?
19: That's right. I would say that there's two messages, because there's sort of two different parts of AI to look at. There's one part to look at where the AI is today. And, you know, these AIs are going to keep on, like you said, they're going to keep on getting more involved in our lives. I think it's good to at least use them enough to know what they can do. I see a lot of people saying, oh, AI will never be able to solve this problem or think in that way, when that was true 3 years ago, but it's already false today. And so it's important to understand where the tech is. It's only going to become more integrated into our lives. And that's sort of one issue about where the AIs are today, the sort of chatbots that we're seeing today. Then there's this separate issue, which is the companies racing to make these smarter and smarter AIs. And we're already seeing that they don't have the ability to make those AIs care about us, to make those AIs do what they want. The AI that broke out of OpenAI's secure enclosure, those AIs surely knew that they were not supposed to do this. They could have answered that question that they were not supposed to do this. We've also seen cases of, you know, wrongful death lawsuits where OpenAI's AIs will encourage somebody to commit suicide. And that's, again, a case where the AIs know they're not supposed to do this. And the reasons why they do it are somewhat complicated. This is a result of how we train them. But we can't make these AIs act just as we want. We can't make them care about us. And that matters with whether we keep making smarter and more powerful AIs that don't care about us. Those AIs don't exist yet. And my advice to everyday people is that we all need to not race into that because, you know, the AIs today are a separate issue from the AIs of tomorrow that could be much more dangerous. And somehow we need to all not rush off that cliff.
0: All right, quick break. We'll come back more with Nate Soares on the other side. It's 800-941-SHAWN, our number. Also, Doug Burgum will join us coming up straight ahead as well. As we continue, we're in our nation's capital. We're in D.C., and we'll get to your calls coming up, 800-941-SHAWN, straight ahead.
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0: All right, that's going to wrap things up for today. Hannity tonight, 9 Eastern on the Fox News Channel. We'll have the very latest on the Fauci files. We'll also update you. It looks like in Wisconsin that another DSA candidate is going to be their gubernatorial candidate. We'll update you on that. We'll have the other news of the day. We have Cash Patel. We have Brandi Krause was at the game with two teens last night. We'll tell you about that. Sage Steele, Jason Chaffetz, 9 Eastern. Set your DVR on the Fox News Channel. See you tonight. Back here tomorrow. Thank you for making this show possible.
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10: The gunman took his own life. I'm Carmen Roberts, Fox News. Police in Twin Falls, Idaho, say that the man who opened fire yesterday at a restaurant died by his own hand. And before that, he injured 7 people and killed 2.
11: The restaurant chain owner confirmed one of the victims was an employee. Police Chief Matthew Hicks did release the name of the shooter and how he died.
12: We can confirm that the suspect, 24-year-old Chad Williams, is deceased from a self-inflicted gunshot wound.
11: Chief Hicks also credited an off-duty Idaho trooper and an armed citizen for engaging the shooter and driving him away from the restaurant before he took his own life. Several victims were injured, some critically. Chief Hicks said it's believed Williams was the only shooter. Gernal Scott, Fox News.
10: No word on what prompted that shooting. President Trump says he is holding off on striking Iran again for now.
13: President Trump's announcement came as the region braced for the possibility of widespread U.S. strikes against Iran. And U.S. embassies on Saturday were warning citizens across the region to reconsider their travel plans and be prepared for the possibility of widespread airspace closures. Iran's foreign ministry spokesperson said that negotiations with Oman are aimed at finding a mutual mechanism to control the Strait of Hormuz. Late last week, Iran continued attacks against tankers passing through the strait. Now, at a cabinet meeting at Camp David on Friday, the president described his frustration with the way the Iranians have negotiated while continuing destabilizing activity.
10: Fox's Trey Yingston, Tel Aviv. Two Greek firefighting helicopters collided midair today, killing two of the four crew members as the choppers battled wildfires west of Athens. And that crash comes as wildfires continue to ravage parts of Europe, fueled by record heat and dry conditions. 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
10: Early voting ends today for most of Michigan's statewide races ahead of Tuesday's primary. And in the race for the open U.S. Senate seat, Democrats are picking a candidate to run in November. Their choices are progressive Abdul El Sayed and Congresswoman Haley Stevens.
17: Representatives Rashida Tlaib, Ayanna Pressley, and also Summer Lee are here stumping for him. Others like Senator Bernie Sanders, Congresswoman Ilhan Omar, and commentator Hassan Piker have also appeared for El Sayed. He's running in the Democratic primary against Congresswoman Haley Stevens. While voting in this contentious primary ends Tuesday, Stevens says Al Sayed's rhetoric and hyper-focus on AIPAC is divisive and constitutes fear-mongering. She says Al Sayed wants to blame all of his problems on Jewish Americans. Al Sayed supports abolishing ICE, replacing the American healthcare system with Medicare for all. And if he wins the nomination, Stevens says she would still support him.
10: Fox's Rich Edson reporting from Detroit. The GOP candidate is former Congressman Mike Rogers. Food producer K-Crop is recalling several tons of its products.
18: That recall, covering nearly 23,000 pounds of U-Crop's baked spaghetti and chicken cobbler, all due to concerns over metal slivers. The U.S. Department of Agriculture's Food Safety and Inspection Service saying the recall products were sold in Virginia, North Carolina, and West Virginia, as well as through Department of War commissaries and online sales. The recall was ordered after a customer found a piece of metal in one of the products. Paul Stevens, Fox News.
10: Atlanta police rescued a 2-year-old girl after tracking down a stolen car and returned her safely to her family. The child's mother says the man stole her car with the child in it. As she delivered an Instacart order, police tracked down the suspect in less than 15 minutes and arrested him. 21-year-old Salim Martin is facing multiple charges, including kidnapping and theft. I'm Carmen Roberts. This is Fox News.
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29: Hello, everyone. I'm Carl Amari, and this is Hollywood 360, the radio show that presents all things entertainment, including trivia contests and games, movie reviews, celebrity interviews, showbiz news, and classic radio shows. My co-host is the vivacious Lisa Wolf. In this hour, it's a true crime case solved by our FBI on Gangbusters from 1948, starring Charles Webster. But first, it's Real or Ridiculous. Lisa will provide 70s, 80s, and 90s pop culture. I must decide if they are real or ridiculous while you play along at home. Right, Lisa?
30: That's right. A challenge you're up to, Carl?
29: I wasn't around in the 70s, 80s, or 90s.
30: I know.
29: I'm only like 14.
30: I know you act like it, but I think you actually were. But we won't tell anyone.
29: All right.
30: It's our little secret.
29: Okay.
30: All right. The Rubik's Cube was originally created by an Italian architect as a way to help students understand three-dimensional movement.
29: I would say that's all made up by you. I'm going to say that that is absolutely, positively ridiculous.
30: You are correct.
29: Yes,
30: you
29: I
30: are
29: am.
30: Correct. It was a Hungarian.
29: Mike, when she gets into real a lot of detail, I know she's trying.
30: Okay,
29: to
30: Okay, I'm going
29: to
30: keep that in mind. It was created by a Hungarian professor. His name was, I can't pronounce it, but his
29: that's
30: last
29: a weird name, you know.
30: His last name was Rubik.
29: It?
30: No, it was Rubik, and he invented it in 1974. As a classroom tool.
29: I've never been able to do one of those. My son could do it like in 15 seconds.
30: Really?
29: Yep. Give him a Rubik's Cube. 15 seconds later, it's done.
30: You know what? I have one. I'm going to take that challenge.
29: Yeah.
31: Once you figure out the algorithms, it's the same algorithm.
30: I don't get it.
29: Blasts through them.
30: I can't do it.
29: Yeah, I can't.
30: I'd like to see that.
29: I don't even want to try.
30: Same. I know it's too much thought process for you. The pet rock craze of the 1970s made millions by selling ordinary rocks as pets.
29: That's true.
30: That is real. I mean, if you think about it now, did you have one?
29: No.
30: You didn't have a pet rock?
29: No, I did not.
30: Did you want one?
29: I was worried it would go in the house.
30: So I had one, and in the time, it seemed like it made sense. But as I look back at it now, it seems really stupid.
31: That is a really boring story.
30: I said it's stupid. Gary Dahl sold smooth rocks in boxes with air holes.
29: Yeah, and air holes in it so it could breathe?
30: Yeah, and it had like a manual, too,
31: what?
30: How to take care of it.
29: That's crazy.
30: It's crazy.
29: Oh, my goodness.
30: Amazing.
31: What did you do with that rock?
29: Yeah, what did you do?
30: You took it with you places.
29: People?
30: Yeah, you
29: did
30: like
29: you put a collar on it and walk it.
30: No, but you'd show people and you'd be proud of the rock. Look at my beautiful rock.
29: Oh my goodness.
30: I know it's so bad. The character of Oscar the Grouch on Sesame Street was originally orange before becoming the famous green character.
29: Real.
30: That is real.
29: Yeah.
30: I didn't know you knew that.
29: By the way, Bubble Bath, I've gotten all three of these right.
30: You won't get them all, though. Oscar debuted as orange in 1969, changed to green before the second season. Do you know why?
29: Nope.
30: Take a guess.
29: I have no idea.
30: What could you possibly think? What could possibly be the reason why they'll go from orange
29: black
30: to green?
29: Black and white and color film. I have no idea. Something with the film. It looked better in green. I have no idea.
30: Okay. Moving on. Before becoming a solo superstar, Madonna played drums and sang backup vocals in New York.
29: No.
30: She did.
0: She played drums?
30: She did in a New York band called Breakfast Club.
0: Oh, wow.
30: Wow, look at me
0: Didn't
30: go.
0: Didn't know that.
30: There you go.
0: Mm-hmm.
30: The original.
0: Was that before or after she dated me?
30: I think that was while she dated you.
0: Oh,
30: I'm
0: really?
30: Shocked that you didn't know.
0: She's, yeah, well.
30: She was something else,
0: mm-hmm.
30: I bet, huh?
0: Well, back then, she was. I remember the first time I saw her on MTV, I was like, who is this? She was, like, crawling around on the floor.
30: Yes.
0: So, like a virgin.
30: Yeah, I remember.
0: Her video.
30: She was ahead of her time.
0: I called, like, all of my male friends.
30: And
0: turn on MTV. Who is this
30: And you
0: girl?
30: Said, I'm going to date her. And you did.
0: Yeah.
30: So what
0: there
30: was
0: you
30: your
0: go.
30: First date? Do you recall?
0: I don't know.
30: No? Okay.
0: Yeah, don't remember.
30: The original Ghostbusters logo almost featured a friendly, smiling ghost instead of the famous ghost inside the red no symbol.
0: That's real.
30: That is ridiculous.
0: Yeah.
30: See, you're falling apart because you got too...
0: Yeah, I know. I was bragging.
30: Brag. That's right. You were bragging.
0: Yeah.
30: The character of Fonzie on Happy Days was originally planned to be a minor character.
0: Real.
30: That is real. Fonzie began as a small recurring character, but, you know, Henry Winkler, my
0: mm-hmm.
30: gosh, he
0: mm-hmm.
30: was so popular.
0: Mm-hmm.
30: In 1983, Cabbage Patch Kids became so difficult to find that stores were limited on how many customers could buy.
0: Real.
30: That is real. Did you have a Cabbage Patch Kid?
0: Of course not.
30: Okay, it was one of the biggest toy crazes of the decade.
0: Why would I have a Cabbage Patch Kid?
30: I don't know. Did boys have them too?
0: No.
30: They were boy dolls.
0: What
30: I don't know.
0: Are you talking about? I had a G.I. Joe.
30: Talking?
0: That's it.
30: You could have both. They're not mutually exclusive.
0: I had a G.I. Joe. I didn't have anything else.
30: I had that too.
0: Else. I had two G.I. Joes. One I like blew up with an M80.
30: Are you joking?
0: No, I'm serious. I blew him up with an M80, and then I patched him back together, and he was the wounded G.I. Joe,
30: oh.
0: And then the other G.I. Joe would...
30: Where did you get an M80 from?
0: Listen, when I was a kid, I had every dangerous thing possible. I used to jump from rooftop to rooftop. My parents were like, I don't know where he is. That's how it was back then.
30: Not for everyone.
0: For me, it was.
30: Okay.
0: The 70s.
30: All
0: I had
30: right.
0: M80s. I had knives. I mean, you name
30: had,
0: it.
30: You had, like,
0: yeah.
30: brain damage.
0: I literally used to, this is serious. I used to climb a building and then jump from that building to the next building.
30: You and Tom Cruise.
0: That was, like, my favorite thing to do.
30: That's crazy.
0: Yeah.
30: I almost believe you.
0: It's true.
30: The movie E.T. caused Reese's Pieces sales to increase because that candy was featured in the film.
0: 100% real.
30: That was real. Theme song for the Jeffersons was originally going to be instrumental because producers worried the lyrics were too controversial.
0: Real.
30: Wah, wah.
0: No?
30: Sorry, it was moving on up right from the start.
0: Yeah.
30: The Thriller music video was originally rejected by MTV because executives thought a 14-minute video was too long for
0: real.
30: TV. That is real. 14 minutes. The first episode of Cheers
0: mm-hmm.
30: was almost set in a restaurant instead of a bar.
0: No.
30: You are correct. That's
0: yeah.
30: ridiculous.
0: Yes.
30: Here's the last one. Speaking of Tom Cruise.
0: Uh-huh.
30: The movie Top
0: My
30: Gun.
0: My twin.
30: Your twin.
0: Yeah.
30: The movie Top Gun caused a shortage of Ray-Ban sunglasses.
0: For real.
30: That is real. Did you have Ray-Ban sunglasses?
0: I still have
30: so
0: Ray-Ban sunglasses.
30: You could look
0: sunglasses.
30: Like Tom Cruise in Top Gun.
0: Me and Tom, we switch off every once in a while.
30: I mean, you don't really need the sunglasses. You already
0: look like his twin. I look just like him. Or he looks just like me.
30: Exactly. I mean, you are older, so I'll go with that.
0: I think he might be a little older than
30: he's,
0: me.
30: He's not.
0: I think he's 1 year older than me.
30: I don't think so.
0: Well,
30: I think he's
0: I'm in better
30: age.
0: Shape, so.
30: I doubt that.
0: Anyway, when we come back, it's a true crime story on Gangbusters. Stick around.

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5: 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You'll never miss a single moment of our craziness and our classic radio shows. Just sign up for our Hollywood 360 show. All right, it's time for Gangbusters, which was a true crime series, Lisa. There were a few, like Dragnet was a true crime series. There was a couple of others, Tales of the Texas Rangers. But Gangbusters might have been the longest running because it came to radio. Are you ready for this? In 1935 and aired until 1957. I mean, 22 plus years. And it was a government drama. It was created by Phillips H. Lord. And it was known as the only national program that brings you authentic police case histories. It was dramatized FBI closed cases. And it was fully approved by the bureau director, J. Edgar Hoover. Each show started with a barrage of loud sound effects, shrill police whistles, and convicts marching, police sirens, machine guns firing. That's why they called it Coming On Like Gangbusters. And it aired on television for a while. Chester Morris, who played Boston Blackie in the movies, was the host on TV. We have a December 18th, 1948 broadcast called The Case of the Appointment with Death. And it stars Leslie Woods. Let's tune this in. Part one of Gangbusters.
7: Now, Gangbusters, presented in cooperation with police and federal law enforcement departments throughout the United States. The only national program that brings you authentic police case histories.

0: case of the appointment with death, when a courageous policewoman waited for a deadly killer whom police didn't even know.
1: Gangbusters has asked the Honorable Frederick H. Block, Assistant United States Attorney for the Southern District of New York, to narrate tonight's case.
2: Thank you, and good evening, Gangbusters listeners. Let's start tonight's case in a second-floor room of a dingy rooming house near the bay section of a large eastern city. It was 5 o'clock in the morning, and persistent pounding on the door of Vicki Chester was needed to awaken her. She was by trade a night-spot hostess and had retired only an hour before. For a moment, Vicki sat on the edge of the bed. Then, as the door pounding persisted, she slipped on a light negligee and went to the door.
3: Oh, all right, take it easy. 5 o'clock in the morning. Oh, who is it?
4: Come on, let me in.
3: Who is it?
4: Know me.
3: Well, then a fine chance you got. I'd think twice before I let in somebody I know. Now, it's 5 o'clock. Go on away. I got a lot of sleep to catch up on.
4: I'm a friend of
3: Pinky's. Oh. Yeah?
4: That's right. Come on, open up.
3: Pinky who?
4: Waldo. Pinky Waldo.
3: Just a second. Come in.
5: Oh, thanks. Thanks a lot.
3: Excuse me for not being more formally dressed.
5: Don't bother me any.
3: Company was the last thing I expected at 5 o'clock in the morning.
5: Well, Pinky's sort of a magic word around here, huh?
3: Pinky and I meant a lot to each other. Did you see him in? Were you cellmates or something? How's he look?
5: I didn't even know Pinky was doing a bit until I tried to look him up tonight.
3: Oh?
5: You see, Pinky owes me a lot. He said if I ever got to this burg, it'd pay off. Looks as if I got the town too late.
3: Yeah, about a year too late. Or about 3 years too early, whichever way you want to look at it. Now, go on. I don't get much sleep as it is.
5: Did Pinky ever mention Slim to you?
3: Slim?
5: Yeah.
3: You want Slim?
5: I'm Slim.
3: Well, sit down, Slim. Make yourself at home. Listen, if it weren't for you, I'd never even have met Pinky. He'd have been stuck away in some can in West Virginia.
5: It was in Ohio.
3: Yeah, that's... Say, who told you about me?
5: I heard about you.
3: Well, couldn't you wait until noon or sometime? Do you have to go pounding on doors at this hour? And incidentally, how'd you manage to get in the downstairs door? That's always locked.
5: I managed. Ain't that enough?
3: Yeah, I guess it is. What'd you want with Pinky?
5: I'm broke.
3: Well, don't look at me. I ain't no good for a touch.
5: No, it's not a touch I'm looking for. I just want somebody with connections to get me a heater.
3: Oh.
5: Who do you know?
3: Listen, Slim. You look like a nice guy, but I don't want to get mixed up in anything.
5: Well, what are you going to get mixed up

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1: Now, how about it? Where can I get my hands on a gun?
2: All right, okay. I work at a joint called The Barrel over on...
1: Yeah, I know. I was there. It was closed.
2: Well, they got laws about closing, you know.
1: What about the heater?
2: You come around to The Barrel about 10 o'clock tonight. There's a guy I'll introduce you to.
1: He can take care of me?
2: If I recommend you, yeah.
1: Good.
2: You know, you ain't bad looking, you know.
1: I don't want to waste any time.
2: How long are you going to be around here, Slim?
1: Not any longer than I can help it.
2: Oh, yeah. Arizona.
1: You're sure that this connection can furnish me a gun?
2: Relax, Slim. You'll get your heater. Just come around to the joint tonight.
1: Listen, Vicky, I got no more dough to spend on drinks. Where is this clown?
2: You're always in a hurry, Slim. Sit still. He'll be here.
1: You're sure that he can take care of what I want?
2: You'll get to Arizona. Don't... Uh-huh. Didn't I tell you to have patience? There he is.
1: Him?
2: Yeah, him.
1: He don't look much like an operator.
2: Well, what do you care how he looks as long as he's got the goods? Wait till I give him the... Oh, he spotted me. Here he comes.
1: When I give you the high sign, blow.
2: Listen, you don't have to tell me. I don't want to get involved in any deal.
3: Hello, Vicky. How goes it? Selling lots of rot gut for the house?
2: I sell my share. Jack, Slim.
3: Hi.
1: Sit down, Jack.
3: Thanks. My feet are killing me.
2: Jack.
3: Yeah?
2: Slim's a friend of Pinky's.
3: Ah, you don't say.
1: I do say.
3: Well, any friend of Pinky's a friend of mine. Put it there, Slim.
2: Slim's got some business for you, Jack.
3: What can I do for you?
2: Look, boys. You'll excuse me. The boss is getting peeved, my sitting at one table so long.
1: Yeah, go ahead, kid. And thanks.
2: For what?
1: For a lot of things.
2: Okay. I'll float around later.
3: Nice girl, Aunt Vicky. Sweet as they come.
1: We could talk about that all night.
3: Not me. Early to bed, early to rise. It's my motto. What can I do for you, Slim?
1: I want a heater. Cheap.
3: Cheap.
1: You heard me.
3: What I got was all hard to come by.
1: Well, what have you got?
3: Anything you want. I aim to please.
1: What for around 20 bucks?
3: 20 bucks?
1: Yeah, that's all I'm going to spend.
3: Well, I got an old beat-up Colt 38 special. It ain't much good.
1: I'll take it.
3: I wouldn't recommend it to my worst enemy.
1: I said I'll take it.
3: Okay. A customer is always right.
1: That's what you always say, huh?
3: Always. When do you want it?
1: Right now. Let's go.
3: You're in an awful hurry, Slim, ain't that right?
1: Yeah, that's right. Now, where's the gun? Gotta make me some dough beginning of the night.
3: Why rush? Haste makes waste. Why don't we have a drink on it?
1: Come on. Let's get the gun.
3: Okay. You're the doctor.
4: That's the first portion of Gangbusters from December 18, 1948, The Case of the Appointment with Death, starring Leslie Woods. I'll never forget, also Charles Webster's in this, but I'll never forget when I interviewed Leslie Woods. I made a big mistake. I was in person with her, and I said, I just loved all your radio shows, and you played Mary Wesley on Boston Blackie for so many years. She was like, yeah, she was all nice at first. And I said, remember the one episode where you blah, blah, blah, this or this or that? She looked at me like, are you crazy?
5: Yeah.
4: That's like 40 years ago.
5: I look at you that every week.
4: She looked at me like, I'm done with this interview, you know? And I kind of get it now, you know? I was a youngster then. But taught me a lesson. Yeah. Don't ask about a specific show from 40 or 50 years ago. They're not going to remember it.
5: Yeah.
4: You know? All right, we'll get back to Gangbusters and more of Hollywood 360 after this.
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3: So half of all adults have high blood pressure and they don't even know it. And here's what makes it dangerous. You don't feel it, right, Carl? There's no signals, no warnings. And that's what makes it scary. So high blood pressure is damage happening quietly, but it happens every single day.
15: Yeah.
3: Over time, that increases your risks of so many things like heart disease, stroke, cognitive decline. And you know, the thing is, Carl, most people assume their blood pressure is fine, but actually it may not be.
15: Yeah, that's me. I didn't know my blood pressure was high.
3: So how did you figure it out?
15: Well, my doctor said, you know, look, it's creeping up. Last time you were here, it was this. Last time before that, it was this. So I got on blood pressure medicine, but then I discovered 120 Life.
3: Right. And so I know we've been talking a lot about it, but that's because it's so important. Now, 120 Life is not a pill or a stimulant or anything like that. It's a powdered version that you can mix with water or juice, but I know you choose water. And the idea is to give it a try for 14 days, kind of like an experiment, because the folks over at 120 Life are so sure that it's going to work that they're going to give you a full refund if your numbers don't improve.
15: Yeah.
3: So learn more about it. 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It's 120life.com. 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
15: 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All right, we're listening to Gangbusters. This was the loudest radio show of all the radio shows, Lisa. And then later, you know, people were like, boy, you're coming on like Gangbusters.
3: Yep.
15: It became part of the lexicon, you know?
3: I think it still is today. I use that phrase.
15: I know. People don't maybe know where it came from, but, you know. We're listening to a December 18th, 1948 episode, Charles Webster and Leslie Wood star in the case of the appointment with death. Here's the conclusion.
16: What do you say we take a turn up 80th, Serge?
17: Sure, Ed. Up and back and we'll call it a night, okay?
16: Yeah, I got... Hey, look at that.
17: Yeah. Kind of late for anyone to be huddled in a doorway.
16: Let's have a peek in here, man. Stay here and cover me, Sergeant.
17: Right, Ed.
16: Hey, buddy. We're police officers.
18: That's far enough, copper.
16: Watch him!
18: Oh! Police officer!
19: All right, take it easy. Yeah, what do you want?
18: It's me, Slim. Open up.
19: Oh. How many times do I have to tell you? 5 o'clock in the morning, I'm asleep
18: I was in the neighborhood, Vicky.
19: Well, it's a fine reason.
18: Well, I'm in a jam. I want to stay here a few hours.
19: What kind of a jam?
18: The worst kind. Believe me.
19: Oh, well, then, look, you better get out of here.
18: I can't. I can't go out on the street. Not right now.
19: Now, listen, Slim. Pinky or no Pinky, enough's enough. I don't want trouble.
18: What kind of trouble can you get keeping me here a few hours?
19: Well, I don't know. What kind?
18: What do you say we sit down?
19: All right. Why not? I, guess you'll be leaving for Arizona a lot quicker now, huh?
18: What makes you think so?
19: Well, you get a gun, you get in trouble. The worst kind of trouble.
18: Suppose we forget about my trouble.
19: Okay, Slim. I hate trouble anyway.
18: Come here, Vicky.
19: Oh, Slim. Well, well. What do you think Pinky'll have to say about that?
18: Who cares? Let him say anything he likes.
20: So, Gangbusters listeners, as police was searching the neighborhood for the killer, the murderer, John Slim Patterson, had found a place to hide for a few hours. As he enjoyed the company of one woman, he had no idea another would be called upon to play an important part in bringing this case to a conclusion. The criminal, John Slim Patterson, obtained a gun and used it to murder a detective. As the search began and the alarm spread, Sergeant Earl Howard was standing in the corridor at the hospital where the detective's body was taken. He heard steps approaching and looked up to see Detective Captain Frank Delaney.
0: Hello, Sergeant.
17: Captain. He's dead, Captain. He was dead on arrival.
0: Yes, I heard. What about his family? They've been notified?
17: Yes, they're all in there.
0: I'd like to talk to him. Come on.
17: Helen Branch. She's a policewoman attached to the Forgery Squad. She's a friend of the family, Captain. She brought them.
0: Yes, I know her.
21: Maybe it'd be best if I took you back home. There's nothing you can do here. Oh, excuse me, dear.
22: Hello, Sergeant. Have you heard? Did they get the killer yet?
17: No, not yet.
22: How are you, Captain?
0: Helen, do you think it'd be all right if I talked with her a minute?
22: I think so. I think she'd appreciate it.
17: Suppose we step outside, Helen.
22: All right, Sergeant. That's an awful thing. For them to wake her in the middle of the night. For them to tell her husband's dead.
17: Yes, I can imagine.
22: Every time he went out on duty, she was afraid it would happen. For years, every day, she was afraid. Now she doesn't have to be afraid anymore.
17: Look, Helen, when you go back in, would you tell her we're doing everything we can to get the killer?
22: I wish I could be assigned to it. I wish I could do something.
17: It's going to be a tough job.
22: If there's ever anything I can do, call on me. Promise you'll call on me, Sergeant.
17: All right, Helen. I promise.
0: Captain Delaney. Oh, yes. What does it look like? Was that so? Come in, Sergeant. That old, huh? Okay, if you run anything else, give me a call.
17: Hello, Captain.
0: Sit down, Sergeant.
17: Thanks.
0: That was a report of the bullet that killed Ed.
17: Oh?
0: It was a .38 caliber slug. Apparently, it came from a Colt Special. 40-year-old Colt Special, at least 40. The grooves run counterclockwise in the slug. Mm-hmm. You haven't made that type of gun in 40 years. What's new with you?
17: Oh, nothing much. We spent all day shaking down rooming houses in the neighborhood. Not a trace of him.
0: Well, I imagine he's still in town, Earl. The publicity this thing's getting ought to keep him pretty close to his room. And pretty scared.
17: Captain, I'd like to try something.
0: What?
17: Well, maybe this guy has a room in that neighborhood. Maybe he hasn't. Seems to me more of a cinch that he's been hanging out in one of the joints down there.
0: Mm-hmm.
17: Well, suppose I pack a bag and visit a few of them. Suppose I get the word around that I'm a hot customer from Philly.
0: Maybe you got an idea, Earl.
17: I don't think there's anything to lose except a little time. And maybe I can make connections that'll lead me to the right guy.
0: Okay, Earl. Have a try at it.
23: And like I was saying, boys, what's another drink? You buy me a drink,
24: hey,
23: and
24: Mickey.
23: I'll be... What?
24: Telephone.
23: Oh, okay. Excuse me, will you, fellas?
24: Yeah, sure. Go on back.
23: Oh, hiya, Jack.
24: Not over here. Sit down, Vicky. I want you to meet a guy.
23: I got a call on the phone right now. I'll be right back.
24: Okay, but don't forget.
23: Telephone. Some guys ought to know better than call you up during working hours. Hello?
25: Vicky.
23: Yeah. Who is this?
25: Slim.
23: Slim? I thought you'd be halfway to Arizona by now.
25: Well, I decided to stick around till things cool off. Look, Vicky, I gotta see you.
23: Listen, Pinky won't be a friend of yours if he finds out what's been going on.
25: Yeah, forget about Pinky.
23: Well, look, why don't you drop in here to the joint? Jack's here and...
25: You think I'm crazy?
23: All right. I get through here in about another hour or so. How about me dropping around to your place? Where is it?
25: Never mind.
23: Well, okay, if that's the way you feel about it, Mr. Slim, goodbye. Fine thing.
24: Hey, Vicky, come on, I'll buy you a drink.
23: I'll see you later. Hey, Jack,
19: You know who...
24: Sit down, Vicky.
19: Who's your friend here?
24: This is Earl, Chester Earl.
19: Glad to see you.
24: He's hiding out of Philly. He's a friend of Big Jake.
19: Is that so?
24: Hotter than a $2 pistol.
17: Listen, I wouldn't go shouting it all over the joint. Now look, Jack, the guys in Philly said you could help me get a room. I can't go lugging the suitcase all over town.
24: I told you I'll help you get a room. You know of any place, Vicky?
19: I don't know of any place. Jack, you know who that was on the phone?
24: Oh.
19: Slim.
24: Slim? I thought he'd be in Arizona by now.
19: Well, the operator didn't say nothing about long distance.
24: Now, you're not going to be like this guy Slim, are you, Earl? I do the guy a favor and he gets himself all jammed up.
19: Jack.
24: What's the matter? I didn't do him a favor?
19: If you call making some dough off a guy a favor.
24: How much could I make? He wouldn't give me more than 20 for the gun.
19: Oh, let's talk about something else.
17: Yeah, room for me, for instance.
24: Hey, maybe we can get him Slim's room. Slim's leaving for Arizona.
19: Well, I don't know where Slim's staying.
24: Ah, come on, Vicky. Don't kid your Uncle Jack. You've been seeing Slim.
19: I don't know where he lives. What do you want from me?
24: It ain't the way I heard it.
19: I don't care how you heard it.
17: Look, this ain't getting me any place.
24: The guy's hot around town. Early's got a deal out in Arizona. He wants to get out as quick as he can. If she'll open up and tell me where he is, I'll fix it.
19: I told you, I don't know.
17: Okay, I can't sit around all night with a suitcase.
19: Listen, I can't do you no good. If I could, I would. I can't.
17: Well, what do you say we all take a ride downtown?
19: I can't go nowheres. I don't get off for another hour. What am I doing in your troubles anyway? Find your own room.
17: Oh, you don't get it, Vicky. This is a pinch. I'm a police officer.
19: What?
17: I don't want any disturbance. Come on, both of you.
19: Listen, I didn't do nothing.
24: What do you want me for? I'm as innocent as a newborn babe.
17: Let's just go downtown and we'll get it all straightened out.
24: Straightened out.
17: Well, Captain, I put away for the night.
0: Well, I think they've told us everything they know.
17: Yeah, so do I.
0: Sit down, Earl.
17: Thanks.
0: It was a nice piece of work.
17: Yeah, a lot of good it does. After I covered all those joints to find him. All I know him by is Slim.
0: Yeah.
17: I don't know where he lives. Might be headed for Arizona any minute.
0: I wonder what this guy has in Arizona.
17: I don't know, but whatever it is, Captain, he sure wants to get to it.
0: Yes. He knows we'll have a tough time getting out of this town. Earl?
17: Yes, Captain?
0: I think I'll have a policewoman assigned to this case.
17: Helen Branch?
0: Didn't she tell you she'd like to do something?
17: She practically begged to help.
0: Okay, get her on the phone. Maybe there is something she can do.
17: What's that, Captain?
0: This Slim, whoever he is, wants to get to Arizona. He knows we've got a good idea of what he looks like. He knows we've got the railroad stations and the buses watched. He's read about the roadblocks. Chances are he's too scared to step out of his room.
17: Yeah, but what's that got to do with Helen Branch?
0: He gets the papers, for sure. And holed up in that room, he probably reads every word. If you were wanted for killing a policeman, you were trying to get to Arizona, what would you do if you read an ad in the paper that went something like this? Wanted, young man to drive new automobile... to Arizona. Phone Mrs. Helen Branch, Central...
17: Hey, Captain, that's the ticket.
0: Okay, get hold of Helen and tell her what we've got in mind.
17: You betcha, Captain, right away.
19: What do you think, Sergeant? You think he didn't see the ad?
17: Maybe, Helen.
19: It was in this morning's paper. If he hasn't seen it by now... Oh, well, I guess it's too much to hope for.
17: And you know how it is in this business. You've got to wait and wait and then wait some more. Then if nothing comes of the idea, we try something else.
19: And you think it's no use?
17: Well, we'll let the ad run tomorrow, too. If that...
19: That's it.
17: All right, now, take it easy.
19: I will.
17: If it's him, hand it like we planned.
19: All right.
17: Okay, pick it up.
19: Hello?
25: Oh, is this Mrs. Helen Branch?
19: Yes, talking.
25: You're the one who put the ad in this morning's Times?
19: Yes, that's right.
25: Well, I'll be glad to drive your car to Arizona. The ad didn't say, are you going along or is it going empty?
19: Well, I'm going along. I just didn't want to do all the driving.
25: When were you counting on leaving?
19: Tomorrow sometime.
25: Well, that's okay with me.
19: We'll have to exchange references, I suppose. Why don't you come over? I live at...
25: I can't make it just now.
19: Oh. Well, can we meet someplace?
25: Yeah, I guess we'll have to.
19: Do you want to give me your name and phone number?
25: Well, Suppose we meet at 7 o'clock. Downtown on the corner of Main and Commerce. You know, in front of the drugstore.
23: But how'll I know you?
25: Well, what's your car look like?
23: Oh, it's a new Pontiac four-door. Green.
25: Pontiac four-door green. Okay. All right, then I'll see you. Main and Commerce, 7 o'clock. My name is Slim.
23: Hello? Hello, hello. He said his name was Slim.
1: Good work, Helen.
23: I'm to meet him on the corner of Main and Commerce, 7 o'clock, in front of the drugstore.
1: He'll be met, all right. Well, that's probably the captain. But you better answer it just to make sure.
23: Hello?
2: This is Captain Laney, Helen. Would you let me talk to Sergeant Howard, please?
23: He's right here, Sergeant.
1: Thanks. Hello, Captain.
2: I heard the conversation. Looks like the boy.
1: How about it? Were they able to trace the call?
2: Well, it hasn't come through yet, but... Just a second. What was that? Okay, there's a squad of detectives down there. Have them take a look around. Earl?
1: Yeah?
2: Call came from a pay station in the Bay section.
1: Well, that doesn't help much. He's probably gone by now.
2: Tell her she'll have to meet the killer tonight. But tell her not to worry. We'll have every man we can spare in the neighborhood.
4: Here again is the narrator of tonight's case, Assistant United States Attorney Frederick H. Block.
20: In the darkness of that winter evening, the policewoman, Helen Branch, drove to the busy corner to keep her appointment with a killer. However, she was not entirely alone. The neighborhood swarmed with detectives on the alert for their man, and Sergeant Earl Howard was out of sight on the floor of the car, behind the seat, as she reached the rendezvous.
23: We're lucky. It's a parking space.
1: All right, pull in. Now turn off the motor.
23: I don't see him, Sergeant.
1: Well, if he's here, he'll take a little time to look around.
23: Just doesn't seem... Sergeant, there's a man. He's coming.
1: Does he fit the description?
23: I can't tell yet. Yes, he does.
1: Okay, don't talk to me anymore.
25: A lady.
23: Oh, just a second.
25: I'm Slim. You the lady that's going to Arizona?
23: Yes, I'm the one.
25: Well, move over. I'll get in. We can talk about it.
23: Well, suppose
25: all
23: we...
25: All right, Slim.
1: Hey, what... Police officer, don't move.
5: Now, look out. Come on, you, Slim. Take it easy.
25: Yeah, well, I ain't...
5: Watch him!
2: Oh, you don't...
1: That's good. That ought to hold him, Captain.
5: Take care of this guy, man.
2: All right. Come on, you. Get on.
5: Nice work, Helen.
23: Thanks, Captain.
5: All right, man. Let's get him in.
20: That, gangbusters listeners, was exactly how this killer was apprehended. He was tried for the crime of first-degree murder and sentenced to death. The man who sold him the gun, an almost equal menace to society, is now serving a life term as an habitual criminal.
4: Well, thank you, Assistant United States Attorney Frederick H. Block, for this enlightening case history. And gangbusters, congratulations to all the detectives who participated in the investigation, and the brave police woman who was of such great assistance in trapping this murderer. Tonight's case was dramatized by Stanley Niss and directed by William Sweets, with Miss Leslie Woods and Chuck Webster in leading roles. Don Gardner speaking. Gangbusters is a Phillips H. Lord production.
15: That's Gangbusters with the case of the appointment with death from December 18, 1948, starring Charles Webster and Leslie Woods. It's heard on ABC. I hope you enjoyed that. Time now for this month in music history.
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